Welcome to The Hill at Night. When the sun goes down, we're just getting started with music that's chosen by real people who love great songs. From the best new indie music to classic rock, unforgettable pop favorites, and a healthy dose of incredible local artists from right here in our community, every hour is thoughtfully curated to keep you company long after dark. Thanks for spending part of your night with us. This is The Hill at Night, handpicked songs for folks who love music.

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5: My name's Xavier Williams. I'm from Chapel Hill. I would recommend Noble Orthodontics, that friendly atmosphere that they have. It was very welcoming to come in and very informative as well. I really felt like all of my questions were taken care of and addressed appropriately, and felt like the treatment plan that was developed for me really aligned with what I was trying to do. It was a very quick process as well. By the time I scheduled my consultation and by the time I actually started my treatment, the time between there was very short, which was nice for someone that was looking to see results as quickly as possible.
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0: your hometown headlines. I'm Andrew Stuckey. We start with an update in the Hedgepeth trial in which Miguel Olivares is accused of killing UNC student Faith Hedgepeth back in 2012. We heard opening arguments from both the prosecution and the defense today. Prosecution focusing mainly on DNA evidence, saying there are several pieces of DNA evidence that point to Olivares' guilt. The defense, meanwhile, is trying to question the validity of the DNA, also outlining possible mishandling of evidence in the case, and they appear to be poised to show inconsistency in Hedgepeth's roommate Karina Rosario's recounting of the night. We'll have more information on how the trial is playing out tomorrow here on 97.9 The Hill. Looking to some Greenways news now, the Lower Booker Creek Trail has been an underutilized spot in the town's Greenway network. Space behind Eastgate Crossing Shopping Center currently consists of a concrete trail and a modest mowed grassy area. On Friday morning, about 30 volunteers worked to fill that grassy area with native flora and fauna, as 97.9 The Hill's Emma Cook reports.
1: Led by East Chapel Hill Rotary Club, as part of the Adopt Trail initiative, sponsored by the Chapel Hill Parks and Recreation Department, the planting effort is a way to beautify and improve stormwater management along the trail. Longtime member of the Friends of Chapel Hill Parks and Rec, Jeanette Bench was one of the local volunteers who showed up to work under October 2nd's cloudless sky.
2: Yeah, and it's so hot. It's a heat island. It is a heat island. Yeah.
1: According to New Hope Bird Alliance's Barbara Driscoll, that fact is one reason why it can be hard for anyone to enjoy the space on the increasingly hot days.
3: The whole area used to be filled with trees, and when they created this storm base, and they cut down all the trees.
0: Thank you, Emma. 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I'm Andrew Stuckey.
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6: Stephanie Officer. More on-campus support for Jane Doe, the plaintiff in the lawsuit alleging a 2024 gang rape at a Cornell fraternity house. Two student groups, including the Cornell chapter of the NAACP, are hosting a seven-hour sit-in today at the university's Toni Morrison Dining Hall. Professor Juno Salazar Pareñas.
7: I'm really just grateful, you know, that I get to witness this generational shift, you know, where there are young men here saying, this predatory behavior is unacceptable.
6: Hurricane season is heating up, with Isaias expected to become the first Atlantic hurricane of this season. ABC News meteorologist Samara Theodore.
8: We have a hurricane watch from Panama City to Gulfport, tropical storm watches for places like New Orleans. Potential impacts, damaging winds, flash flooding. We could even see some tornadoes from this. That could be a real issue, in fact.
6: This is ABC News. An appeals court in Arizona rules a judge handing down a murder sentence was influenced by artificial intelligence.
9: In the punishment phase of Gabriel Paul Horcasita's trial, the victim spoke to the court, kind of.
10: I was able to be digitally regenerated to share with you today.
9: AI-generated Chris Pelkey forgave his killer, and Judge Todd Lang was moved.
11: I feel that that was genuine, obvious forgiveness of Mr. Horcasita's.
9: The appeals court says too moved. Gabriel Paul Horcasita's conviction stands. His 10-and-a-half-year prison sentence has been overturned. Jim Ryan, ABC News.
6: Bedford, Pennsylvania Fire Chief Gary Cooper says two people suffered injuries when a business jet crashed while taking off. A 72-year-old hiker missing for days in a Northern California forest was found alive Sunday with significant injuries. Sheriff's deputies say Mary Beth Granberry fell from a steep embankment and suffered from exposure. I'm Stephanie Officer, ABC News.
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1: With your hometown headlines, I'm Andrew Stuckey. We start with an update in the Hedgepeth trial, in which Miguel Olivares is accused of killing UNC student Faith Hedgepeth back in 2012. We heard opening arguments from both the prosecution and the defense today. Prosecution focusing mainly on DNA evidence, saying there are several pieces of DNA evidence that point to Olivares' guilt. The defense, meanwhile, is trying to question the validity of the DNA, also outlining possible mishandling of evidence in the case, and they appear to be poised to show inconsistency in Hedgepeth's roommate Karina Rosario's recounting of the night. We'll have more information on how the trial is playing out tomorrow here on 97.9 The Hill. Looking at some Greenways news now, the Lower Booker Creek Trail has been an underutilized spot in the town's Greenway network. Space behind Eastgate Crossing Shopping Center currently consists of a concrete trail and a modest mowed grassy area. On Friday morning, about 30 volunteers worked to fill that grassy area with native flora and fauna, as 97.9 The Hill's Emma Cook reports.
2: Led by East Chapel Hill Rotary Club, as part of the Adopt Trail initiative, sponsored by the Chapel Hill Parks and Recreation Department, the planting effort is a way to beautify and improve stormwater management along the trail. Longtime member of the Friends of Chapel Hill Parks and Rec, Jeanette Bench was one of the local volunteers who showed up to work under October 2nd's cloudless sky.
3: Yeah, and it's so hot. It's a heat island. It is a heat island. Summer. Yeah.
2: According to New Hope Bird Alliance's Barbara Driscoll, that fact is one reason why it can be hard for anyone to enjoy the space on the increasingly hot days.
4: The whole area used to be filled with trees, and when they created this storm base, and they cut down all the trees.
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8: ABC News, I'm Stephanie Officer. Storm preps on the Gulf Coast with Isaias were expected to become the first Atlantic hurricanes of the season. ABC News senior meteorologist Lee Goldberg.
9: The big impact starts on Friday night. We're looking at damaging winds, flash flooding, and even several tornadoes, especially across the Florida Panhandle. The storm surge will be from Louisiana to western Florida, but 5 to 7 feet all the way from Louisiana to western Florida. The remnants go inland, rain even up here in the Northeast by the end of the weekend.
8: The midterm elections are now less than a month away, and millions of voters have already cast early ballots. Texas GOP Senate candidate Ken Paxton reportedly said in leaked audio his campaign is being dictated entirely by Washington, and the Iran war is negatively affecting it. The Paxton camp denies the reporting on what was said. President Trump, meanwhile, still plans on campaigning for him.
10: I don't know who is a great attorney general. I think he'll be a great senator.
8: This is ABC News. Two scientists share the Nobel Prize in chemistry.
11: The prize today is really foundational to chemistry. It's about the fundamental discovery how chemistry can choose which of two molecules to produce. And the key here thing is that many molecules in nature consist in two versions that are the one another mirror images, like my hand. But for example, biology only uses one of them.
8: Tomorrow, the Nobel Prize in Literature will be announced. The FAA expects tomorrow to be the busiest day for air travel for the Columbus Day weekend. R&B singer Freddie Jackson has died. The Grammy nominee was well known for his 80s hits like Rock Me Tonight and this one, You Are My Lady. Freddie Jackson was 70 years old. I'm Stephanie Officer, ABC News.
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0: With your hometown headlines, I'm Andrew Stuckey. We start with an update in the Hedgepeth trial in which Miguel Olivares is accused of killing UNC student Faith Hedgepeth back in 2012. We heard opening arguments from both the prosecution and the defense today. Prosecution focusing mainly on DNA evidence, saying there are several pieces of DNA evidence that point to Olivares' guilt. The defense, meanwhile, is trying to question the validity of the DNA, also outlining possible mishandling of evidence in the case, and they appear to be poised to show inconsistency in Hedgepeth's roommate Karina Rosario's recounting of the night. We'll have more information on how the trial is playing out tomorrow here on 97.9 The Hill. Looking to some Greenways news now, the Lower Booker Creek Trail has been an underutilized spot in the town's Greenway network. Space behind Eastgate Crossing Shopping Center currently consists of a concrete trail and a modest mowed grassy area. On Friday morning, about 30 volunteers worked to fill that grassy area with native flora and fauna, as 97.9 The Hill's Emma Cook reports.
1: Led by East Chapel Hill Rotary Club, as part of the Adopt Trail initiative, sponsored by the Chapel Hill Parks and Recreation Department, the planting effort is a way to beautify and improve stormwater management along the trail. Longtime member of the Friends of Chapel Hill Parks and Rec, Jeanette Bench was one of the local volunteers who showed up to work under October 2nd's cloudless sky.
2: Yeah, and it's so hot. It's a heat island. It is a heat island. Summer. Yeah.
1: According to New Hope Bird Alliance's Barbara Driscoll, that fact is one reason why it can be hard for anyone to enjoy the space on the increasingly hot days.
3: The whole area used to be filled with trees, and when they created this storm base, and they cut down all the trees.
0: 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I'm Andrew Stuckey.
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2: You ever have somebody ask, how are you, and realize you actually have no idea? 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
8: ABC News, I'm Stephanie Officer. Minnesota authorities say they thwarted an attack at the Mall of America that could have killed dozens. Law enforcement says an 18-year-old was planning on carrying out an ISIS-inspired mass shooting there later this month. And they bought an AK-47 and hundreds of rounds of ammunition. FBI Special Agent in Charge Christopher Dotson says the teen was under investigation for years.
9: According to court documents, Mohammed pledged his allegiance to ISIS leaders and claimed to have joined ISIS over a year ago. Mohammed allegedly sought martyrdom in carrying out his plans to murder innocent civilians.
8: We are now hearing chilling body cam footage of a young child in Virginia who shot and wounded his first grade teacher 3 years ago, released by Newport News Police today. This then 6-year-old boy is heard admitting he took the gun from his mother, who was convicted on related charges and sentenced to 4 years in prison.
10: Where is the weapon?
11: It's on the floor.
12: It's over there, boy.
8: This is ABC News. The U.S. Marshals Service says a chef that's been on the run for 14 years has been arrested in San Diego. Brian Anthony Williams was wanted for a 2012 Iowa kidnapping case. The Nobel Prize in Chemistry has been awarded.
13: Two chemists have been awarded this year's prize for their work on molecules, namely how to separate two of them when they appear to be mirror images of each other, but really aren't.
14: Something happened at the beginning of life that made biology choose only one, and it has been a mystery how this can happen even in principle. Now we know how it can happen in principle.
13: Nobel Committee Chemistry Chair Heiner Linke says many of the medicines we have today would simply not be possible without the scientists' discoveries. Sherry Preston, ABC News.
8: Aerosmith is returning to the stage later this month with two shows at Los Angeles' Hollywood Bowl. Marks the first show since the band canceled their farewell tour due to Steven Tyler's larynx injury. I'm Stephanie Officer, ABC News.
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1: With your hometown headlines, I'm Andrew Stuckey. We start with an update in the Hedgepeth trial in which Miguel Olivares is accused of killing UNC student Faith Hedgepeth back in 2012. We heard opening arguments from both the prosecution and the defense today. Prosecution focusing mainly on DNA evidence, saying there are several pieces of DNA evidence that point to Olivares' guilt. The defense, meanwhile, is trying to question the validity of the DNA, also outlining possible mishandling of evidence in the case, and they appear to be poised to show inconsistency in Hedgepeth's roommate Karina Rosario's recounting of the night. We'll have more information on how the trial is playing out tomorrow here on 97.9 The Hill. Looking at some Greenways news now, the Lower Booker Creek Trail has been an underutilized spot in the town's Greenway network. Space behind Eastgate Crossing Shopping Center currently consists of a concrete trail and a modest mowed grassy area. On Friday morning, about 30 volunteers worked to fill that grassy area with native flora and fauna, as 97.9 The Hill's Emma Cook reports.
2: Led by East Chapel Hill Rotary Club, as part of the Adopt Trail initiative, sponsored by the Chapel Hill Parks and Recreation Department, the planting effort is a way to beautify and improve stormwater management along the trail. Longtime member of the Friends of Chapel Hill Parks and Rec, Jeanette Bench was one of the local volunteers who showed up to work under October 2nd's cloudless sky.
3: Yeah, and it's so hot. It's a heat island. It down is here a heat island. Summer. Yeah.
2: According to New Hope Bird Alliance's Barbara Driscoll, that fact is one reason why it can be hard for anyone to enjoy the space on the increasingly hot days.
4: The whole area used to be filled with trees, and when they created this storm base and they cut down all the trees.
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5: You ever have somebody ask, how are you, and realize you actually have no idea? You're fine, probably, maybe. I'm Adam Bishop, pastor at New Hope Church, and this October, we're talking honestly about our emotional health, the good days, the hard days, and all the weird stuff in between. Because faith doesn't require us to pretend we're fine, and the Bible has a lot to say about what we're feeling, even the things we'd rather not talk about. We're calling the series, I Guess I Just Feel Like. 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
3: Stephanie Officer. President Trump traveled to San Antonio for a rally Wednesday evening with less than a month until the midterm, stumping for GOP Senate candidate Ken Paxton and others. But at least 12 times, Trump's speech was interrupted by protesters who were escorted out of the arena.
4: If there are any more paid protesters, please raise your hand and get the hell out of here.
3: Pennsylvania, the state with the highest amount of measles cases, is reporting 74 new ones since Monday alone. Dr. Dimitri Kaskalakis, who publicly resigned from the CDC last year over high-profile firings at the agency, tells ABC News.
5: There are more and more people in the United States who are unvaccinated, and that, frankly, is driven by some of the mis- and disinformation.
3: It's a wrap for the Yankees postseason as Tampa Bay swept them in Game 3 of the ALDS late Wednesday in the Bronx. This is ABC News. A judge has ordered Corey Reichens, the Utah woman convicted of fatally poisoning her husband and writing a children's book about grief, to pay more than $55 million in damages to her husband's estate. She's seeking a new trial. Moving on in Nepal.
6: Nepal has officially wrapped up its 40-day search and rescue mission following the catastrophic monsoon floods and landslides that struck along the northern river corridors, killing at least 1,455 people and leaving more than 5,000 unaccounted for. With emergency crews rescuing nearly 14,000 survivors, the government is now shifting resources away from active survivor searches to prioritizing rebuilding critical infrastructure. Maggie Rooley, ABC News, London.
3: Idaho Fish and Game says two salmon residents are recovering from a black bear attack at their home last week. They say a homeowner tackled and wrestled a juvenile black bear as it tried to break into their back door. One bear was shot, two others euthanized. I'm Stephanie Officer, ABC News.
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13: 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There's a big shock. We never talk about that. But I'm Ron Stutz, along with John Stillman and Jake Dozer, Rosewood Wealth Management. Welcome to the show today. John, go ahead and lay that compliment on me. Go ahead.
14: Well, Ron, you'll be happy to know. We were talking to Lee earlier this week. Lee is a big radio show listener.
13: Is that right?
14: Jake and I were both on Zoom with her, and when we signed off, she said, "Oh, I forgot to tell you, I like both of your shirts that you wear." So
13: it's gaining traction, huh?
14: That's right.
13: I'm not sure if that's a good thing or a bad thing, but hey, let's get into it here. If you want to have a conversation with John or Jake at Rosewood Wealth Management, all you got to do is go to meetwithrosewood.com. 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Now let's start with one of those bizarre stories that we often have on the show. Goldie. It's a 4-year-old Nigerian dwarf pet goat. Yeah, I thought this would be really cool to talk about today because John has such a history with goats, and we've talked about goats a lot on this show. But this particular dwarf pet goat went viral in July for assisting firefighters who were battling the Rock Creek Fire in Colorado Springs. Goldie helped guide the crews through the terrain and then ran along behind the fire trucks to make sure everybody was okay. Did you hear about that story?
14: In terms of usefulness, it sounds like Goldie is quite a bit more useful than my goats.
13: You mean they never help guide anybody through rough and rocky terrain?
14: I can't remember the last moderately useful thing that they did.
13: Yeah.
14: Okay. I mean, well, I take that back. They do like eating poison ivy. And so I have a friend who has a tree service.
13: Yeah.
14: And a couple of months ago, he called me. He's like, hey, can you bring the goats over? Because I got this job and this tree's down and this guy's building. But it's covered in poison ivy. And I don't want to be – and they're cutting it up because I'll be – miserable in a couple of days. Yeah. So I loaded two of the goats up in the trailer, took them over there, and let them just go to town on the poison ivy. I cleaned it all up for him, and then back in the trailer, brought them home. So I guess that actually was the most useful thing they've done.
13: I take it poison ivy doesn't affect them.
14: No, it's like ice cream to them.
15: Oh. Did they goat to town?
14: Oh,
15: I can't help myself. I'm sorry.
13: Not bad. Well, all right. Well, hey.
15: I'm just curious, are these like goats, when I hear Nigerian dwarf pet goat, mm-hmm. my question is it a pet goat from someone in Nigeria, or is Nigerian pet goat a strand of a genus of goat? I don't
14: know.
15: It's very exhaustive name.
14: Well, I know you're thinking about getting goats, Jake. Nigerian dwarf might be what you end up with. Like, it's a smaller goat that you're looking for. So Molly, when we got our goats, Molly wanted Nigerian dwarves. And I said, no. These bigger ones will be fine. And now it's just like I have ponies running around destroying my property. So
13: Molly was right.
14: Yeah. Oh, yeah.
15: I've been there. I can confirm they are destroying his property.
14: And it's one of Molly's most I told you so things ever.
13: Jake, you have to go to Nigeria to get him. You know.
15: Apparently so. They're imported specifically for such reasons.
14: They
15: apparently
14: also try to send you malicious software through your email and steal your money that way.
15: That's correct.
13: If you just invest $25,000 with them, you know, they're going to entitle you to a whole fortune.
14: So. That's right.
13: Just watch out for that. Hey, let's talk about something serious here, and that would be financial commandments. Let's explore some financial commandments that should be written on stone tablets in your retirement plan. Maybe I should try to use my Charlton Heston voice, or wish I had a James Earl Jones voice. That's the one that I would use. But number one, you guys tell me what you think of this. Thou shalt not compare your investments to the stock market without the proper context. What do you think?
14: Yeah, a lot of times people will get upset about the movement in their investments, and they do lack that proper context. So it's like, well, you know, my 401k has been doing great. It's up a lot, but my IRA with you is not doing as well. It hasn't made as much money this year. Well, if you go back to the original plan that we set up, the idea was that your 401k would be the most aggressive account that you have. And we were intentionally being more conservative with the money in the IRA. Because the 401k, the funds available in the 401k, usually are better for aggressive growth. So it's more efficient if we can do the more conservative stuff in the IRA. Sometimes people forget that, and you start comparing like it's apples to apples, but it's not apples to apples. Because, you know, if we had a big downturn in the market, guess what? Your 401k that's invested more aggressively is going to lose the most. And so you just have to keep that proper context when you're thinking about stock market returns and your investments.
13: Okay.
15: That's right. You need to be able to compare the right metrics. You know, and it's something that, you know, on a given day probably shouldn't be referenced because the market's different every day. You know, but you can't, hey, you want the same upside, but then you get upset if you have the same downside. You know, so you can't have a cake and eat it too. You need to have different parts of your plan doing different things. Some of your money should not be keeping up with the stock market because in turn it never loses. some of your money should be keeping up with the stock market, but you need to be aware you're going to be on Mr. Toad's wild ride with that money, and it should probably be money you're not touching for 10 years or more. Maybe it lives in your Roth or, like John mentioned, your 401k, because it needs to be the aggressive part of your plan. And if you think, well, why are there different parts of my plan, then that tells us you haven't done a plan yet, because there should be places where you're looking to outpace inflation. There should be places you're looking to keep up with inflation. You're looking to create different buckets to be doing different things so you can create income no matter what. We call these investments ideally uncorrelated investments, investments that don't move in the same direction at the same time, that are functioning and looking to exhibit different behaviors. And in retirement, your portfolio, for those nerds out there, should probably be risk adjusted, meaning we're looking for a good amount of upside and less downside, and we're willing to trade a little bit of upside for less downside, right? So however you want to think about it, more technically or a little bit more conceptually, don't compare apples to oranges, and make sure that you understand the purpose and pieces of each component of your larger plan.
13: A lot of strategy involved here, and certainly you have to consider the whole context of the situation. Here's another commandment for you. Thou shalt not give up before giving your strategy enough time to play out. Well, it's all about patience, I guess.
14: Usually when people have been investing for a while, they kind of understand how this works. But occasionally we'll have somebody come in, and maybe they're in their 50s, and they just haven't really done any saving or investing at this point in their life. And so, you know, they're 52 and it's a first for them, which can be a little jarring on our end because, you know, if you have somebody who's 23 and they don't really understand how the investment world works, well, you kind of understand that. But it's almost like it comes as a surprise when it's somebody who's 52 and then I have to remember, oh, okay, well, this is still their first time doing it. So they might as well be 23 in terms of their experience. And so sometimes, you know, you'll have folks will set up an account, they'll start contributing to it. And, you know, they put $1,000 in the first month. And at the end of that first month, their balance is $993. So they lost $7 the first month. And there's this immediate freak out, like, what is going on? Are you stealing my money? Why am I down $7? Like, I put $1,000 in and I've already lost money. Well, of course, if you're 65 and you've been doing this for 40 years, you're kind of rolling your eyes at this. Like, you can't look at it month to month like that. But again, if you're new to the game, sometimes you might be guilty of giving up before the plan really works. And, you know, that's part of why we're here, is to talk you off the ledge in situations like that.
15: Well, and similarly, in fairness, you know, we have not hung the stars is if you become a client right after a market downturn and it shoots up. You know, I'm not saying we don't want like some credit, but also, you know, don't get so excited if you have a 20% year over year return in a single year and think, oh, my word, my financial advisor has a magic ball. Yeah. No, these things even themselves out. And yeah, we want to be a part of your plan's success, but we're also not buying hot stocks. You know, my mom is notorious for calling me up and say, hey, you got any hot stock tips? And it's like, you are unfortunately the ideal candidate of describing who doesn't understand what a financial advisor does. So, you know, have the proper expectations. Don't be super disappointed on the way down in the short term. Don't be wildly excited on the way up in the short term. These things have to even out in its long-term progress over short-term perfection.
14: Yeah, to your point, the credit that we should get in that situation where you just start out and you make 25% the first year, the credit that we get is talking you into doing it, to participating in the market. We don't get credit for the market being up that much. So yes, just got to keep perspective on all that. And if you find yourself wondering what kind of returns you should realistically be expecting in your case, am I invested in the way that I should be? Am I giving my plan the proper amount of time to work? Do I even have a plan? If I don't have a plan at all, what do I do? 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
13: 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So check it out. 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
13: 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Get one of those famous 15-minute retirement-ready phone calls that's going to cost you nothing and obligate you to do nothing beyond that initial conversation. I got a fun fact of the week that I think you guys will really appreciate. Neil Armstrong's hair was sold back in 2004 for $3,000.
14: Was this the hair that he had when he walked on the moon, or like his hair from when he was 75?
13: I don't know.
14: Those are very different things. Actually, I don't know if they are different things. I don't know that I'd want the hair, regardless of what era of Neil Armstrong's life it was from.
13: Why would anybody want Neil
15: Armstrong? Did he have a ponytail? I mean, like, how much hair are we talking about? Yeah. Like, was he balding? You know, like, with these just clippings? I don't. Also, fun fact.
14: Was it hair from his head, or was it, like, back hair? There's right. A lot of questions.
15: What'd they do with the hair? Also, fun fact, in 2004, $3,000. What is that worth today? $5,303.63, which is a 2.62% year-over-year rate of inflation. So if you're looking to compare that to your most recent toupee purchase, there you go.
14: Yeah,
15: I know there's a segment of our listeners who do such things.
13: Might want to shave off some of your hair and then put it away and just let it grow over time.
15: That's right. It's a part of your investment portfolio. We specialize in. Well, John doesn't because he has no hair.
13: Exactly. Yeah, like treat it like crypto, you know.
15: That's right.
13: Hey, we were talking about commandments just a moment ago, and financial commandments. Yeah, I think it's kind of an interesting conversation. We talked about thou shalt not compare your investments to the stock market without the proper context. You guys did a great job of explaining that. Thou shalt not give up before giving your strategy enough time to play out. Certainly that requires patience. And again, you guys did a terrific job of explaining that. Here's another one for you. Thou shalt not chase big returns too late in life. What do you think of that one?
15: This is one, Ron, that we see play out often, especially recently. You know, I feel like over time this has changed. But what happens is we get these really good tailwinds in the market. You know, 2008 was the last like real big downturn in the market, correction, the Great Recession back in 2008 when the housing market crisis happened. You know, my folks had bought their first home in the Bay Area of California 9 months prior for $350,000. And then during 2008, the value of it dropped $100,000 to $150,000. Same house, same mortgage payment, but a lot less value. Same thing happened in the market. Well, here's what happens is in events like this, people freak out. They get out of the market. They stop wanting to invest. They're afraid that the market doesn't work. Well, then we have rip-roaring upwards. And other than some small downturns and short-lived ones, you know, we are, let's see here, 18 years later, and we allow what technically would be called recency bias, which is what has happened to me lately, to trick us into thinking that the stock market is like, you know, prints money every day like clockwork and always goes up. And so what happens is what I would tell you is that my wager is 75% of the time, if not more, folks come into our office to visit with us and they're taking more risk than A, they realize, and B, they need, and C, a lot more risk than they should at their age. And more importantly than age, their proximity to using their money. You know, there are times when a 55-year-old should be invested like a 65-year-old because they retired early and they're using their money rapidly, right? So your age doesn't necessarily dictate it. And also, by the way, if you're 65, you should have some money that's aggressive, probably not as aggressive as when you were 20, but it should be that money for the back half of retirement or that you're leaving to the grandkids on purpose because it's not money you're intended to use right this second. You shouldn't treat all your money the same. So don't get me wrong. There is a place to be aggressive with some of your money, but very often, more often than not, folks are being a lot more aggressive than they should, and certainly a lot more aggressive than they need to in order to make their plan work.
14: And sometimes that aggressiveness is not necessarily an active choice of I want to be aggressive. Sometimes it's just things have gotten out of balance with your investments and you end up too aggressively invested that way. So radio is a theater of the mind kind of medium, right? So Ron, you're going to help us with a visual.

0: let's say we had a really good stock market. What's going to happen? The aggressive piece is going to grow much faster than the conservative piece. And right. So now when you look at those toes side by side, one of them, as Ron's is now, is big and swollen, and it looks completely different from the other one. Right? That's what happens sometimes with your investments. If you don't rebalance and kind of check on things often enough, you get one piece of your portfolio that's kind of swollen and out of balance with the rest. So you end up with what we would call a risk score, a higher risk score than you actually want, simply because the aggressive piece did so well and you didn't take any of the gains off the table and rebalance it into the smaller toes, if you will.
1: Okay.
2: Well, but, you know, I'm not going to lie to you. Until you said big and swollen, I'm thinking to myself, I don't think this illustration is tracking. I don't know where we're going.
0: Where are we going with this? Yes, Ron, thank you for your participation there, buddy.
1: I just want to say that the lesson was certainly worth all the pain that I experienced.
0: Yeah.
1: I'm glad I could contribute to the conversation. And second of all, you better be glad I had a cinder block right here beside me.
0: Yeah, you know? So convenient.
2: How convenient.
1: Otherwise, that never would have worked.
0: Yep.
1: Ouch. Well, hey, we're talking about financial commandments here. And that whole conversation about people trying to make up for lost time reminded me of a song lyric by Tom Petty. It said, "My old man is born to rock. He's still trying to beat the clock." Mm-hmm. You know, I don't know if that has any relevance, but it does to me anyway.
0: As long as it does to you.
1: Yeah, that's important. Thou shalt not ignore costs and fees. And I know from doing this show all these years, a lot of people don't even have any idea how much they're paying in fees and don't really realize the cost of what they're doing.
0: Well, and there's a couple of different costs that you can incur, right? So there's the cost of what your advisor is charging you as a management fee. But then there's also the cost of the investments themselves inside of your accounts. All of those funds that you're invested in have an internal cost. In fact, Jake and I were just talking about this at lunch the other day, and, you know, really vetting some of the situations where, or some of the funds where it makes sense to pay a little bit higher fee because the fund is doing something so nuanced and specific that we want. But then other times it's like, why would we pay more than 0.1% inside of the fund for what it's doing? If we just want to track the overall market, we don't have to pay much of a fee within the fund to do that. But then there, like I said, are examples of times where it might make sense to have a higher cost within the fund itself. So, like I said, two components of the cost, what your advisor is charging you and what the fund managers inside of the investments are charging you.
2: I'm feeling very melancholy because I'm realizing, folks, that John is telling a true story. We at lunch discussed fund fees inside 401k mutual funds. How boring.
0: And it makes you how sad rough, that was our lunch conversation.
2: How rough must it be to be our wives? Because I think in the past month, we have had dinner or lunch together three times. And our wives must just be like, please, please substitute this conversation topic at hand. But it's true. We do talk about that stuff. Yep. Folks, we believe in this stuff. And it's 100% true. You know, I'm meeting with somebody tomorrow morning and their mutual fund fees within their 401k, they're called expense ratios. They're gross. They're atrocious. And they're not getting a bang for the buck. And don't get me wrong, fees are not everything, right? So, like, fees are only relevant in the absence of value. Value should be conveyed, and I'm happy to pay a fee. So, you know, for instance, I went and got a haircut. I'm happy to pay a higher fee than what I get at, you know, Great Clips. Why? Because I don't want a bottom shelf haircut experience, although I do have a funny story for another episode about my recent haircut.
0: Wow, shots fired at all of our Great Clips listeners.
2: You know, sorry about that. maybe you know what I'm saying is, you know, you're going to pay a little bit more to go to Macy's than you are to shop at Walmart. You know, the truth tracks, and that's true with your investments. We're not suggesting you should never pay a fee, but you should never pay a fee in the absence of value. So, hey, fun fact, here's some free financial advice. Most financial advisors say on a radio show, this is not unique financial advice. Well, guess what? If you want to just track the S&P 500. You could go buy IVV and pay 0.01% and track the S&P 500 and pay almost nothing. And if your definition of success is I want to track the S&P 500 and just take the amount of risk upside

0: and down for the market. There you go. There's some free financial advice. And you can pay very little. But if your goal is to ride that roller coaster and always have to change your spending habits in retirement, whether the market's up or down that day, and never have a safety net and never be able to have something that balances and correlates with downturns in the market and still being able to spend money, then you're probably not our client. And so I'm happy to give you some free advice because it'll save you both some time and not waste anyone's time. But if you're recognizing that the goal is to be diversified and spread your risk out and understand tax implications and income planning and when to withdraw what and when to take Social Security and how to make sure that you're balancing legacy concerns with unexpected health concerns and fund money and all the things in between, that's probably worth spending for. It doesn't mean you should be gouged, but it means that that's what we do, and that's what retirement planning is. So don't boil this down to I'm just paying a fee and I should never pay a fee. Also, don't boil it down to I'm just paying a fee for investment returns. Really, that's not what you're paying for at all with a financial advisor. You're paying through the management of your money. That's the conduit to receive proactive advice that is comprehensive for your retirement plan.
1: This is the kind of thing that some people just haven't thought about at all. What kind of fees they have inside of their investments. Some people think about it entirely too much, and it's not as relevant to them as they think it might be. If you'd like some help sorting through all of that, first of all, one of the things we can do is run a fee report on your investments and see what the internal costs of your investments themselves are. That might be helpful to you. And then we can talk about what's appropriate for you and what's not. So if you'd like to set up a 15-minute retirement-ready phone call, that's a great first step in that conversation. Ron, tell us how we can make that happen.
2: 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And let me just say, before we get totally off this, I'm disappointed, Jake, that you missed a great opportunity to make a little money by selling your hair. You could have sold it for $3,000 or so, you know, just like Neil Armstrong did. So I'm surprised.
0: Well, the problem is my hair is my calling card only in the fact, not that I've got great hair, folks, don't Google it, but that I'm in the fact that I have both hair and a beard, and John has neither. Yeah. So we have, you know, I'm almost thinking of the silhouette type logo that we should develop for our company where it's like the bald and the bearded one or something.
1: Yeah.
0: Wealth management. I'm spitballing here. If you have thoughts, feel free to call in and you can share and we can rebrand, you know, to the highest suggested comment.
1: Somebody's going to schedule their 15-minute call just to weigh in on that.
0: That's right.
2: You know what they say, Jake, hair today, gone tomorrow. It could be, you never know. So, hey, I'm in the same situation as you. In fact, I have a lot more than you do. So, and a beard, too. So that's totally irrelevant. Nobody needs to even know that. But thanks for explaining it.
0: That's right.
2: We'll have more coming up in just a moment here. We're being kind of silly today, but that's okay. Sometimes it happens. 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I'm Ron Stutz, and we're going to be right back.
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2: 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You know, we talk about people who need advisors on this show all the time. 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And let's talk about who needs an advisor and who doesn't. Not everybody needs a financial advisor. Other people desperately need a financial advisor, but not everybody necessarily understands which category they fall into. You guys, tell us some stories about the following types of people that you've visited with so that we can all start to see which category we fall into. How about someone who thinks they don't need an advisor, but they really do?
9: I think about a guy from, this was probably 12 years ago, where he came in and he was very vocal about the fact when he came in. He's like, I'm not even going to show you any of my statements because I don't really think I need to be here. My wife thought that we needed to come in. And yeah, I can give you some, I'll give you the dollar amount for my statements, but you don't need to look at them. And so, okay, well, I see we're off on a great foot here. And he started talking about, he's like, nobody ever thinks about this, but when I withdraw from my IRA, I'm not going to pay taxes on all of it because I'm going to claim my original contributions as cost basis, and then I'll only pay taxes on the growth. And I was like, no, bro, that's not how it works. Like, you got a tax break when you put that money in the IRA. And so you're going to be taxed on all of it when you take it out. And he was stunned at this revelation. He said, oh, well, I guess you do have a use. And so he never actually became a client, but I like to believe that he at least received some helpful information from that visit.
2: Oh, man. Well, that's funny. All right, Jake, you take this one. Somebody who thinks they don't need an advisor, and they're right.
0: I have met a fair amount of people who they just don't need an advisor. Sometimes it's somebody who, hey, look, I'm at the place where I'm thinking of this guy I met with once. He came in and his son came in, and the son was clearly there to make sure dad didn't get bamboozled and act as a second opinion. And they both kind of came in a little bit with arms crossed because you could tell they were there for some questions and were like afraid this was going to be a used car presentation or like a timeshare presentation or something of that nature. And they sat down and said, look, here's where we're at. We're at the place where we really enjoy doing our own finances. The dad said, I'm not interested in spending a lot of money. I've got a great pension. And I'm also not really interested in doing any tax planning because all my money's in Roth. And now, if I could tell him, let's go back in time, I will fix that, because he was making a bunch of money and shouldn't have been in a Roth at the time. But he was at that place, and he said, look, I just want to be set it and forget it, and I'm not at the place where I really want to be spending a lot of money, and I'm going to leave my money to my kids, and I'm not going to touch any of it at all. And I said, okay, so you've got no tax planning opportunity. You have no desire for income planning because you don't want to use your money. You want to take all the risk in the world, because you don't want to touch the money, and you're 65, so your kids aren't going to touch this for 25 years. And you enjoy fiddling with it and know that, oh, the other thing he said, eventually when I'm like 80, I'll probably need a financial advisor because I might not be cognitively with it. And I said, yeah, like right away. I said, yeah, it's clear. Why don't we take the next 20 minutes or so for you to just rapid fire some questions at me? And, you know, I'd be happy to answer them. You know, I'm not going to do a bunch of homework for you for free because you don't work with me, nor do you want to, but I'll be happy to, you know, set you right if I can. You know, so sometimes that's the case. And those are the people who they might just not need. They want to do it themselves. They don't see the value in paying for somebody to do it. And they don't maybe need the planning or don't want it. Or they're apathetic to the outcomes. If you meet those things where you don't feel like there's an urgency about your retirement planning, you don't really see the value in having somebody who does something for a profession do it for you, and you really don't need the things we offer, income planning, tax planning, medical planning, legacy planning, investment planning, if you don't see the conjunction of those things or need it, yeah, you probably don't need an advisor.
2: Okay. John, you take this one. Somebody who thinks they need an advisor, but they really don't. I mean, kind of a similar situation here.
9: Well, I've had folks come in where they just feel like, well, all of my friends, all my neighbors, all my peers have a financial advisor. I've never had one, but I guess I'm supposed to because everybody else does. And it was a similar situation that I'm thinking of, what Jake just described. But it was a single woman, mid-60s. She retired at, I think, 66. After having been a state employee for 42 years. Hmm. And so she had a really substantial pension plus her Social Security. And oddly, her income as a retiree with that 42 years of pension plus Social Security, her retirement income was more than she was bringing home while she was working. So her take-home pay increased when she retired. And she didn't really have much in savings. And so she was like, but I mean, I have as much or more income than I need. So what am I missing? I said, you know what? Not very much. You're fine. I mean, your income is what it is. It's more than you need. You have some buffer in the plan because you're not even spending all of what's coming in. So yeah, for now, just save up, you know, build up your savings account at the bank with your excess income for now. And then maybe down the road, you want some help getting that invested, or maybe you find other things to spend it on, you know, we'll see. So she thought she needed help, but the reality is like her plan had already taken care of itself just because of this weird nuanced income situation that she had.
2: How about somebody who needs financial planning help, but not necessarily investing help? Jake, are there people like that?
0: I've seen a lot of folks who fit in this category who are somewhere between 55 and 60 years old is who I'm thinking of. The person who has their money in their 401k, you know, it's maybe in a fund or a blend of funds that are more or less accurate to their investments. They're at the place where growth is really the only priority because they're still 7 to 10 years out from retirement. Maybe not aggressive growth, but they're at the same place where maybe their 401k doesn't really even allow the involvement of a financial advisor other than, you know, picking one fund over the other, which a lot of times those 401ks only have half a dozen to a dozen options anyways. So, you know, expansive ongoing management isn't necessary, but they're at the place where they need help answering, can I afford to retire when I want to? When should I take Social Security? When should I claim my pension? Can I afford to retire early and but buy medical insurance outside of my plan? Should I do COBRA? How do I plan for addressing taxes, right? So it's all sort of the nebulous, what are the ways that I'm supposed to interact with my money coming up, but I don't necessarily need to change my investments yet. Those are common scenarios. So if you find yourself in that camp, which is not uncommon at all, hey, let's start laying down the tracks for a plan. And even if it doesn't result in us managing money for you, we're happy to have that conversation. I mean, that's kind of the point of all this is doing the planning. So to that end, you know, as we've mentioned before, we'd be happy to have that retirement readiness phone call. We typically take 15 minutes or so, have the call, that visit with you over the phone. We'll be able to determine by the end of that call if there's value in us continuing and having another follow-up visit after we've done some homework for you, or maybe we just give you some pointers and we go from there. But Ron, would you tell folks how they can schedule that call?
2: Well, it's so easy. 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It's so easy. So many people procrastinate, put it off for years. I know a lot of people who've been listening to the show for a lot of years, and they finally get around to doing it and saying, hey, I wish I'd called 5 years ago. You know, it happens so often. 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That'll get it accomplished for you. Ron Stutz here along with Jake Dozer and John Stillman. 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
2: 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And John Stillman is here. And Jake Dozer is here. I'm Ron Stutz. 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Now, let's go to the questions here today. Leanna is in Carborough, where it's always 1 degree cooler. And Leanna says, a friend recently asked if I'll get Social Security. I'm 55 and work part-time on and off since I got married, but was primarily a homemaker. Do I get my own Social Security, or do we just share my husband's when he retires?
9: Yeah, so good question, Leanna. There is a spousal benefit with Social Security that you'll be able to benefit from if your own benefit is not enough to fiddle with. So the way it all works is basically you have to have 10 years of work in the system to qualify for your own Social Security benefit. They call it 40 quarters instead of 10 years, maybe because that helps people understand that it doesn't need to be 10 consecutive years. It's just 40 quarters of work over the course of your life gets you a Social Security benefit. Then the question is that benefit more than half of your spouse's benefit? So we'll make the math easy. Let's say your spouse is getting $2,000 a month as their Social Security benefit. All right, in Leanna's case, let's say her husband is getting $2,000 a month. Well, what if Leanna's benefit is $800 a month? Well, in her case, she would step up to the spousal benefit. She would be entitled to get half of what her husband gets. So she would get $1,000 a month, which is more than her $800 a month. So together, they're getting $3,000 a month. Understand, this is not taking away from the spouse's benefit. It's just you're entitled to half of what they're getting. Essentially, it's a benefit that was set up for people like Leanna, who were mostly homemakers. And let's make sure that they also have a Social Security benefit. So that's how that works. You would want to assess whether or not you're better off with your own benefit or taking the spousal benefit. And there used to be some tricks you could play where you like take the spousal for a while and delay your own. And then later on, you switch to your own benefit. But they cleaned all that up and did away with most of those loopholes about a decade ago. So those are no longer on the table. And it's a little bit simpler now.
2: Okay, thanks for the question, Leanna. I hope you will follow up with a phone call or a check at the website and arrange to talk more about that if you need to. But certainly you can talk about other things. But great question. Elise is in Durham. And Elise says, my husband has always done all the financials, and I like it that way. But if he passes first, does everything automatically transfer to me, or do I have to worry about probate or a lawyer? You want to take that one, Jake?
0: At least this is a common question, and it's a common trend that we see where, you know, one spouse does the finances, the other doesn't. And I'll tell you is that you're not the only one thinking about this. Your husband's thinking about this too, and his concern is, if something happens to me, who's going to take care of my wife? If something happens to me, does my wife understand the plan? Needs to be another question that's asked. And what I would encourage you to do, I know this isn't your question, but it's related. I would encourage you to get to know your plan, even if your hands don't get dirty with it, so to speak, because the last thing you or your husband or your children want is mom to not know what's going on in the event that dad passes away. And invariably what happens in these cases is, and this is a husband's worst nightmare, is the wife or the husband, you know, walks into the first financial advisor's office they meet with. And very often the first advisor you meet with is not the, after your significant other passes, might not be the one that you should work with because they might just be a product pusher or salesperson or something. To answer your specific question, though, although that is related, is no, not everything automatically transfers to you. That doesn't mean you have to worry about probate, but it does mean that you need to make sure that those things are cleaned up now. Now, very often, you know, the husband's beneficiary is the wife and vice versa, and whatever's left over goes to the kids evenly. But that doesn't happen by default. It requires intentionally labeling your beneficiaries as such, if that's appropriate. It also requires you making sure your financial documents are in order. You could have a bank account that's just him or just you, and that doesn't automatically transfer over. And again, that doesn't mean you have to worry about probate. Probate might not be a big deal. It might be a pain in the butt. It really depends on your circumstance. So that's where you need to get a financial advisor involved and overlook everything. Again, also probably an estate planning attorney involved. And do it now, a lot sooner than you have to deal with it, so that you can make sure probate isn't a worry about it type of deal.
2: Well, as a layman, as your friendly radio announcer here, Jake, I hope you don't mind. I'd like to add one more thing. Make sure you both have wills, because it gets a lot more complicated if you die without a will or something.
0: Oh, man, that's for sure.
1: Yep.
2: Yeah. One more question here today, and I don't know which one of you want to answer this one, but it's from Peter in Timberlake. All right. Say hello to all the folks in Timberlake for us. It seems that
1: won't take long.
2: That's true. It seems that I have very limited investment options in my 401k. Am I missing something, or does my company just have a bad plan?
1: Well, I mean, there is such thing as a bad plan, but it doesn't necessarily mean that your company has a bad plan. I know we're kind of up against the clock here, so I'll give you the short answer on this, and if you want to talk more in depth, you can find a time to talk with us. But basically, yes, any 401k has limited options. Now, you might have a 401k if you work at a really big company, like I think IBM. I've looked at their 401k plan a couple times, and IBM employees have, like, you know, 100 different mutual funds to choose from. So it doesn't feel limited, but the reality is it is still limited relative to the scope of the entire investment world and what's available out there. Some funds, some 401ks have like three funds, which is the minimum that they have to have, like a conservative, a moderate, and aggressive. Like, that's essentially what they have to have. I don't remember actually seeing a 401k that only has three funds. Usually it's maybe six at the bottom end. Point is, yeah, you can't do everything that you need to do with your retirement income planning with the funds in your 401k. Like, a 401k is really good for growth and building and accumulating over time. It's not very good as a vehicle for creating income in retirement, both in terms of just the clunkiness of making actual withdrawals from the account, but then also the income choices that you have in there. Not a lot of great income producing options, which is why usually when you leave the job, you want to take your money with you, roll it to an IRA where you have more flexibility and control. Like I said, we're up against the clock, but if you want to talk more about that, just schedule a time for your 15-minute retirement ready phone call. All the questions in the mailbag today, exactly the kind of thing that we can talk about in that call with you. So schedule a time to visit, and we'll get you on the right track.
2: 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Either way, it's not going to cost you anything at all to get this. 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
2: 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Now, here's Randy.
3: Hi, I'm Randy Voller. Come up on the porch where we regularly hear from leaders in the worlds of art, academia, business, and politics. Today, our guest is a longtime friend and guest and resident U.S. historian, Jim Crawford. Welcome back, Jim.
4: Glad to be here. Thank you. Hope everyone's doing well out there among our listeners.
3: I think they are. Jim has been on the show many times. The last time he was here was with Dr. Michael Roberto, where they were talking about American fascism. You can go online and check our episodes. It was aired March 29th, 2026. Last year, we also did a show where Jim actually talked about the Declaration of Independence and the indictment, and we're going to hopefully talk about today and get back now a year later where we stand with the 28 indictments, Jim, that were laid out and how they apply to our president. But I think we have some more compelling topics, which would be this fall's election and the corruption around our White House.
4: Yeah, it's almost, again, we had another episode last year where we did focus on corruption, and I think we even started it, you know, the second month of Trump's regime had plenty of examples. And so the February of last year, we kind of went through, even at that point, the types of corruption. But it's metastasized the problem.
3: It's like a cancer.
4: It is absolutely a form of cancer upon our civic politics in the way that President Trump has traduced his oath of office. And almost at every turn has invented new and novel ways to get pelf from his office via, you know, selling pardons effectively, of putting up a tariff wall and then only letting it down for people who give, in some instances, cash and business opportunities to him and his cronies, and a lot of destabilization. But at the heart of it all is his willingness to pursue public office, our wealth and power as a nation, to enrich himself and his family members and a tight network of cronies around him, because he is of the jet set class and he is among them, distributing lots of contracts. His relationships with all of the tech bros themselves have self-dealing elements to them. So we are truly dealing with a chief executive who has way blown past any previous examples. And there was that show where we went through the Grant administration, the Harding administration, the Nixon administration, and other examples along the way. There is no contest anymore. Donald Trump is without a doubt the most corrupt national public official in our history, bar none.
3: And folks, if you want to, you know, listen to those past episodes, you just need to go on to chapelborough.com. And yes, Dr. Crawford and I talked about many of those things last year. We also did another show this year with Dr. James Wood, who's a historian, where we talked again about Trump's mendacity, among other things.
4: Well, even more to the point there, because he's an expert in Latin America, we talked about this was right on the – it wasn't even clear what was going to happen ultimately in the case of Venezuela, and this particularly Venezuela's oil, because the administration went in, took out the leader of that country, and then said that, you know, he himself, the administration, is in charge of the oil, and then never really specified how that's going to work. Well, now this past week, it was released from them that they not only control the oil, but he claimed that there are assets. And so, again, these assets haven't been spelled out. Does that include refineries? Does that include fleets of trucks? Does it include, you know, other piles of cash that happen to be in the hands of the oil companies? I mean, none of this has been spelled out in an upfront and honest way. And that is not a constitutional way to run a republic. And so there is no public accountability. The situation is rife with ripoff and self-dealing and double-dealing. So there needs to be a calling of account on just the Venezuelan money. And whatever kind of agreements are going to come out of the Middle East after his Persian Gulf debacle, the war on Iran, however that's going to come down, whatever kind of deals that are being done or have been done leading up to and through that, none of that has been really given to us for much public scrutiny. The State Department, and you will recall, those of us who are old enough, that during the wars of, you know, following 2001 and earlier in the 90s, the first war against Saddam Hussein, there were press conferences where people like Norman Schwarzkopf, Colin Powell would come and explain to not just the American people but the rest of the world in a responsible fashion. You may not have agreed with their motives and their plan, but they at least would consistently declare their motives and release the best plans they had. And they were put up for public scrutiny, and there were arguments about whether this was, you know, good or bad. And so there was a living, civic, functioning discussion of these affairs. The Trump administration is so corrupt in the way it occupies its role, in the way it selects people to pursue, not the national interests, that's all befuddled at best, but the personal interests of Donald Trump and his immediate family members and the kind of would-be oligarchs who want to climb up, and the actual oligarchs who are already at the top of the rung using their money to influence policy to the detriment of us, the people.
3: We just had actually another recent example of this week with the Clarity Act, and which was defeated. It didn't make it pass cloture in the Senate. They weren't able to get 60 votes, so there were some Republicans that combined with Democrats led by Elizabeth Warren. But one of the key points there was potentially our president was going to create a bank, or trying to create a bank, you know, for himself and his children through cryptocurrency or however you might read it. This is on the heels of the fact that the president has been debanked by major banking institutions going back to 2021.
4: Well, you raise a particular point. I want to say it's Citibank, so correct me
3: Capital
4: if I'm wrong.
3: Bank, Capital Bank, I think, was
4: Bank,
3: one. Yes.
4: Thank you. Where his accounts had been flagged in years past. And basically, he was denied the capacity to have accounts, and some of the accounts that he had, either he himself but also his organizations that he and his family controlled, because they had been flagged by these private institutions under their protocols for illegal transactions. And so that there's some splaining there, Lucy. You know, that has to be laid out, because that's crazy to think that he is lost in the quote regular or respectable banks standing because they flagged him for whatever reason. Again, that's the banks, and, you know, I think Congress could compel them to tell us why they felt they needed to do that. But it just shows you that this man's reliability from start to finish is zip. It's awful. He is unreliable in his fiduciary capacity, as he is in his ability to give a clear, coherent message at one of his rallies.
3: Well, those messages are becoming more and more muddied as you're able to listen to him and watch him give rallies. He recently gave one in North Carolina where he essentially told folks who were victims, business owners, stakeholders, landowners, residents, citizens of Western North Carolina, if Michael Whatley does not win as a U.S. senator and beat former Governor Roy Cooper, then the message was money would be withheld or never sent to folks to use to clean up and rebuild from the hurricane, the damage from Helene.
4: Yeah, and folks outside North Carolina need to understand that Roy Cooper was a very popular governor even when the House and Senate was in the hands of the opposite party. He was clearly somebody who was committed to the kinds of things that North Carolinians in the main want and work for. So Cooper is a very good and strong candidate. I don't know, you know, Whatley was the, you know, vanilla Republican candidate of the month, and so his
3: he was RNC chair.
4: Well, okay, being a chair of a party is not the same as serving political office in any way, shape, or form.
3: Understood.
4: Apologies to folks working that side of the factory, because you have to have a public policy track record, whereas the party chair's job is to get people to the polls and to get candidates, and you know, it's not actually being responsible for any, not even one public decision. And that brings a sobriety to most candidates. And more importantly for the public, it brings a record where when X was before her, she voted this way. When, you know, they were in charge of a budget, they were able to accommodate an emergency and bring things together. There's a competency that Americans in going for people like Trump have completely abandoned. They've abandoned the desire and the even capacity to see and respect competence in public affairs. And that's going to take a long time to fix, if it is fixable at all.
3: Folks, we're going to refresh our drinks. And after the break, you're going to hear more from our resident U.S. historian, Dr. Jim Crawford.
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3: Welcome back, folks, to On the Porch. We've had a chance to top off our beverages, and we're talking about all things going on in our country, especially this upcoming election and the corruption of our leader, Donald Trump, and what that means for this fall's election, the future of this country. We're here with our resident historian, Dr. Jim Crawford. So, Jim, you're kind of laying out the case here. I'm going to give you some numbers and get your reaction. This is from a recent poll from The Economist YouGov that is constantly kind of testing Americans and seeing where they stand. And this really surprised me. This dropped a couple of days ago. Our president is considered dangerous and corrupt by a majority. And so when you break it out, 53% of Americans who, you know, people answer this poll, but you can project it out, now say that our president is corrupt. So well over half, 53% are saying he's corrupt, and 23% have no opinion. Now, maybe they're afraid to give an opinion. Maybe they don't want to answer that question. That means only 23% who answered it actually say the president is not corrupt. And this poll comes from The Economist YouGov. So – well, how does that strike you? I mean, that's shocking to me.
4: Well, he's governed badly, and people are turning against him. Within that figure, too, you will find that among independents, his support is cratering, especially any independents that may have been already kind of, quote, leaning Democratic. And so there are many agencies that kind of follow that specific subset of voters, and again, they don't ask them all, but they do a scientifically derived sample that they have to be able to defend to say, okay, this is this, then they project outwards from that. But you also are finding a growing number of Republicans who are, I believe, in anticipation of a post-Trump world. There will be – he's effectively going to be a lame duck, if not immediately after the election, sometime next year. And things will begin to kind of move along him, or move beyond him in terms of our national focus and kind of the national debates, I believe. You're finding, for example, you have a Republican, Massey of Kentucky, on the House floor impeaching or calling for articles of impeachment. Now, he himself can't make the articles. They have to come from the Judiciary Committee. But he is asking that his own party, who commands the Judiciary Committee, you know, do this thing. Now, it's not going to happen, and it occurred right at the close. And there's also an impeachment provision that was voted down against the president himself. These kinds of things happen as Congress winds down its business for a year. But it shows you that Trump has antagonized not just, you know, the Democratic Party and a large segment of independents, but he's now eating into his own party. Now, within his party are the hardcore base. And the polls have been consistent in showing there is about one third of the electorate that will follow Donald Trump anywhere and ignore anything that he might do to damage even them, right? In the interest of their families and their communities, they're down for it. And that's just kind of almost a group of the forsaken, as far as I'm concerned, as a category of American citizens, because clearly – you do not understand how and what made America great if you are signing up for this second version, where he literally does not have the kind of calmer voices in the room, people who had experience in other administrations, people who understood and believed in how the Constitution worked. Those folks are gone. He has a bunch of lackeys and people who were unfit for the appointments that they were given. And they have really ruined our economy, given us a war that has yet to reach its full damage at all. We're watching gas prices almost go up hourly now. And I did the strategy of doing a half tank, thinking I'd find a place that would be cheaper later in the week. Was that a mistake? So now we're over $4.09 in Chatham County for your fuel for your car. And of course, diesel. So this man, and none of this was like brought on by something he couldn't control. This isn't COVID. This isn't an extra act of aggression on the part of a Putin or a Kim Jong-un. You know what I'm saying? This isn't an external thing. These are things that he himself has brought on, and honestly, for no good reason.
11: These are self-inflicted wounds.
4: So the incompetence itself has eroded his support among independents and Republicans. The question is, can the electorate send that message through the Congress and give the people the power to finally break this guy and his circus of destruction? He's physically destroying key elements of our nation's capital. Hegseth became a target for talk of impeachment on the floor of the House of Representatives.
11: And that's our Secretary of Defense, although they call it the Secretary of War.
4: Secretary of War, Defense, tomato, tomato. The point is, he has really rung our armed forces' capacities down, depleting stocks, overextending our naval forces with a very serious price paid by personnel. And so he's being called to account, essentially. Massey sees Hegseth as a weakness, and it's good. And so I encourage other members of the Congress to pursue impeachment of Kash Patel. And that's just one. And other members of the cabinet who have abused their office by doing or following orders.

0: that are unconstitutional by the president, and by cooperating with his program of setting up, well, in the case of the FBI, calling off the dogs for any kind of counterterrorism, counter-corruption investigations, and allowing, you know, those things to occur, some of which are self-serving and, you know, helping him, but also the abuse of our immigration policy and how Homeland Security has metastasized beyond policing the borders and dealing with external problems, and going into his campaign of criminalization of our immigrants and visiting communities from overseas. So there are
1: excellent point, Jim.
0: Attacking his cabinet members is a good strategy, and I'm glad that it's being initiated by someone in his own party.
1: We don't hear much from Stephen Miller anymore. He seems to have kind of been put on permanent timeout.
0: Well, I don't know. All those, you know, the same old hits are still his, so he may personally be either out of favor.
1: I guess you could say he wrote the songs, are still playing them.
0: Exactly. And then there's the whole situation of Donald Trump's government via, I'll say Twitter, but Truth Social, you know, the texting, government via text, and the whole role of Natalie Harp, and whether he's of right mind. If I were to gather even just a small sampling of his texts and, you know, use them as a history class, as a primary set, you know, set of primary documents, and ask students to read those, I would expect they would question his mental competence, period, let alone is he executing communications in a way that fosters public trust and comedy and understanding. Forget about it. His own mouth indicts him, and his own thumbs, or her thumbs, whoever's thumbs.
1: Whoever's writing those under his name on, you know, the president's name on Truth Social, which is something they own anyway internally. It's privately owned. They control the Trumps. But this is a question I'm going to ask you. If you went back to a previous administration, and we don't have to go back far, we can just go to President Biden, who was an octogenarian, and they were screaming from the mountaintops that he was old and Joe was sleepy Joe and he wasn't up to the task. If he had a woman who was almost 50 years his junior following him around ostensibly because he didn't have a facility with technology and her role was to print things out, she physically carried a printer, what would the right-wing media be doing with that if it was Joe Biden?
0: They'd probably set up a whole new channel just dedicated to that line of outrage. And, they would drive that into the hilt. But, yeah, it just, again, dealing with him doesn't really help us. What we need to do is to, and I'll repeat the phrase I used last year as people were trying to deal with, well, how do we do it with a second term and a second term that might be worse? Well, it is a second term that is worse, COVID notwithstanding. I think the war is worse than COVID for all kinds of reasons. Deliberate death is different than, you know, an epidemic. But
1: we're in a position right now where things have gotten far worse than they were before, and it's seen in this pulse. I'm just going to give you these other quick numbers, and then we can move on to that election. But, okay, first I told you that 53% of the people say that they believe the president is corrupt. 51%, again on a poll from The Economist, U.gov, that just dropped a couple days ago, September 15th, 2026. 51% say that the president is dangerous. Again, 28% have no opinion. Only 23% say it does not describe Trump. 47% say that the president is out of touch, with 32% having no opinion. 22% say it doesn't describe Trump. 45% says that he is racist. 26% have no opinion. 29% say it does not describe Trump. And here's one. 23% says that Trump is honest. 32% having no opinion. 45% say it does not describe Trump. So you could say from that poll that at least 45% of the people say that the president is dishonest, he's a racist, who's out of touch, is dangerous and corrupt. That is a freaking indictment, Jimmy.
0: It is. The poll would not be one that would describe a successful presidency, I don't think, by any stretch of the imagination.
1: No.
0: But the phrase I was reaching for

0: that's going to hold up. Even if they don't stand up, his crimes committed as president, his civil crimes against people with all of the various corrupt forms and activities that he's engaged in, he should be held to account on that. And
1: I mean, there was a case.
0: Otherwise, he won't have justice. He'll be above justice.
1: He'll be above the law
0: for anybody.
1: I mean, Jack Smith already had a case laid out that was stopped once he got reelected. Folks, this is On the Porch at WCHL 97.9 FM and streaming on chapelboro.com. We're hearing from our resident historian, Dr. Jim Crawford. So, Jim, kind of taking that forward, I mean, the antidote to all of to get into the reforms is actually elections this fall across America. And I've pulled some information about these upcoming elections to kind of give people a feel of what the possibility is that things will change. Of course, Congress is very close in both houses. I mean, right now, I think if a few Republicans cross the line and get out of the control of leadership, specifically the Speaker Mike Johnson, you can have Massey passing things, who is a Republican that was voted out in his primary. But I think they recently passed one that has to do with the war. I think they passed a resolution about this illegal war in Iraq, and seven Republicans crossed over there.
0: Well, this president ignores Congress whenever they seek to exert authority over him, and it's very few and far between, you know, occasions that you can point to that. The Epstein – he was forced to sign a bill to release the Epstein documents, but has spent the intervening time basically not allowing his attorney general to do so.
1: And we haven't gotten all the Epstein filings. I mean, that's what's crazy.
0: Yeah, even though he himself signed a law saying we're going to turn all these – and he pledged to do it and all his supporters did, and yet it hasn't happened. That really hurts him among independents. And even among some of his so-called followers, when they do say, well, there is one thing that bothers me, they will mention that, or that kind of stops them. It's odd because many of them hold it in their mind that it's true or plausible, but yet they still think that he is the bulwark against all of the evils they are convinced beset them as citizens of the United States. They still seek to make America great again, and he is their chosen instrument. There's only 2 years left on that proposition.
1: Got pushed through with Epstein, I'm glad you bring that up. We've had, you know, the engagement, the whole action in Venezuela, and then we've had this war in Iraq, like two major ways of distracting people from actually the Epstein files.
0: It's true.
1: And the firing of Bondi.
0: Well, yeah. They have a use-by rate, many of the functionaries in his regime, and he doesn't seem to be going through them as fast as he did the first term. Remember how many chiefs of staff were gone?
1: Yes.
0: In the first 2 years?
1: Susie Wiles has seemed to be surviving.
0: Somehow she has a special combination of personality and skills where she has – but that could, you know, that could end tomorrow if something – the second he deems somebody else should be in there, her tenure as the number one – executor of his will, the communicator to the rest of the government, that is her function, could change.
1: You know what her challenges is that she's a woman, because if you look at the people that actually have been booted, you know, Dan Bongino resigned, right? He was the deputy in the FBI under Cash Patel, but Bondi got fired. Christine Noem got shuffled out somewhere, right? And then the woman that was heading up Department of Labor also fired, but Hegseth is still there. Cash Patel is still there. It makes you wonder if Trump is willing to accept a lot more corruption from men.
0: Okay. But there's also they occupy, and again, this doesn't make it not sexist, but they occupy more mission-critical functions too. Although you could say Homeland Security was pretty. She certainly had the power and in terms of their immigration crackdown, as they might call it. She certainly had a mission critical function that she did,
1: and
0: not
1: a lot of
0: so
1: money
0: well in. And a lot, tons more money than we've ever spent on immigration policies. I think you'd probably have to stack up a couple administrations to match the surge in money and hiring that he did for that that enterprise of his.
1: I have some data on that, Jim, and you are our historian. You know the Marshall Plan, right? That was about $15 billion. In today's money, when you bring it forward, accounting for inflation. So if you look at the money spent.

0: on the Marshall Plan, I'm sorry, $15 billion in 1946 money. If you carry that forward to today and account for inflation, that's what they're doing with the funding of the Department of Homeland Security, a Marshall Plan just focusing on immigration and ICE, $150 billion, right? So when you actually factor that in, it's the same amount of money that we spent on rebuilding Europe and Japan post-World War II. We're spending it internally to police ourselves.
1: Well, more fundamentally, we're the ones defrocking the Statue of Liberty this time, right? First time we saved those values and what she stood for from the Nazis and imperialist challenges abroad. Well, now we're kind of employing the tactics of the Nazi Party and imperialist Japan with the assumptions that we're using not just to govern ourselves, but also address the rest of the world. So, yes, so we're still in the phase now of documenting the abuses. And to that end, and to kind of tie us back to how psychologically Thomas Paine, Thomas Jefferson, the hallowed founding fathers denounced King George of Great Britain, they wrote him down and they had to put out an explanation of why the war against the legitimate rule. They had to show that it was illegitimate rule. And I think we have an illegitimate president. And so I invite our listeners to play along with this new home game, and that is draft an indictment. Draft one element that is important to you, you feel is important to the nation, of how he's gone afoul and how you would like to see people in the future not do these kinds of things. So under the bill that he is unfit to preside, you have to give evidence and reasons, and I have many here. I will start with what he's doing now or attempted, and thankfully the Supreme Court on a 7-2 unsigned vote stopped him from, at least for now, he'll continue other ways to subvert our franchise. He attacks the basic franchise of citizens with the object of consolidating a partisan control of elections, a hijacking of our self-rule. The man attempted to use the post office to create a so-called master list, where he, you know, claimed to already have it in various, you know, iterations of what this move was, to basically mess with or otherwise cast doubt over our mail-in ballot elements. And again, each state has its own rules in terms of when and how, and each of these mail-in ballots, as all the ballots in a state, are handled by the local board of elections and the state authorities. Well, he doesn't care. He's trying to circumvent that and use the president's authority over the post office, which actually isn't as strong as he thinks it is because it is an independent organization. But anyway, trying to use that office to, you know, maybe count ballots out or eliminate just wholesale ballots geographically in his constant undermining of our elections with his false claims of fraud, and therefore he himself uses the federal government to align itself to commit frauds instead. And so he was stopped, thankfully, for now. We'll see what else he comes up with.
0: But when he filed all those complaints post-2020, he lost almost every single case.
1: No, he lost every single
0: case. Right. There was
1: nothing prevailed on the merits or based on any – no one went to jail. Nobody was found to have – there were errors, but there were not, you know, so there were ballots that were rightfully or, you know, canceled, set aside, but there was no instance of, you know, elections being thrown. The rigging is the phrase he likes to use, almost as if it's that simple. It's actually very hard, I think, to interfere with our elections in terms of the counting of ballots. There's huge interference in terms of media presence, and it's been well documented how much the Russians have put money into via all kinds of bots. They actually set up a farm inside their security apparatus to just jump
0: flood the
1: lies,
0: zone.
1: Flood the zone in the United States with lies and, you know, kind of basically executing Steve Bannon's plan on behalf of this regime. That's just obvious, and it's been obvious. He's been leaning on that for a long time.
0: Yes, it seems to be part of the playbook. Folks, let's take a quick break. Listeners, please stay with us to hear more from our resident historian, Dr. Jim Crawford.
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2: Welcome back to On the Porch. Randy Voller and his friends bringing local flavor with zesty conversation. 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
0: Folks, we're here on the porch with our resident historian, Dr. Jim Crawford, and we've been talking about what's going on in our country, what's going on in D.C., this fall's election, which is essentially possibly an antidote for some of our problems. And we're going to go back and go through the indictment list that we did on a show last year to kind of update where we stand. It's kind of a parlor game. But, Jim, first I'm just going to hit you with, this idea that you often hammer, that the antidote is these elections that are coming up this fall, which you started saying immediately in February of 2025 that these elections this fall are going to be incredibly important. So from the Cook Political Report, which puts out daily updates, the U.S. House now is about 185 seats are solid Democrat, including three in North Carolina, Ross, Fushi, and Adams, which is District 2, 4, and 12. We're in Fushi's District 4, where we're broadcasting today. Likely D, about 12 seats, so that gets you to 197. Lean D is 9. So that gets you to 206. You need 218 to be control of the House. And that gets us into these toss-ups, which are interesting. Now, a lot of gerrymandering occurred back and forth with what was going on in Texas, California, Virginia, Maryland, bunch of states, Missouri. But in these toss-ups, 16 of those seats are Republican seats. Only 5 are Democrats. And then when you look at the other side, lean Republican, 5 of those are Republicans, 2 are Democratic seats, likely Republican, 17 Republican, 4 Dems, and solid Republican, about 180 out of those seats. It's 176 Republicans, 4 Dems, which reflects that gerrymandering. But you can see from the start, it looks like Congress is going to change, Jim.
1: Well, and change it should, because we have a president who's pursuing not only bad public policy, but breaking international law. He is unfit to govern the affairs of the country. Hopefully, the switch will be significant enough that Congress will be in a position to, mitigate and offset the damage that he will continue to do for the remainder of his duration in office. There are ways to remove him from office. We've tried it twice with impeachment. But Congress can also raise enough of a stink that his own cabinet might get enough votes to say, honestly, he's just not capable of leading us through the times right now. And so that's a possibility out there as well. And
0: are you saying a 25th Amendment solution?
1: Well, I'm thinking that they need to look at it. They need to honestly ask whether he is fit, that he has the mental and physical capacity to help us get out of some of the jams he started. If you doubt, then it's a live point of public discussion.
0: So I'm going to ask, okay, we just did the House. Now the Senate, it's 53-47 today. 33 seats are up. As we know, that cycles through 33, 33, 34. There's 100 seats. So of these 33, 9 are solid Democrat. 1 is likely Democrat. That's Minnesota. Lean Democrat is Georgia and North Carolina. So Ossoff in Georgia is an incumbent Democrat. Our state of North Carolina, that you referred to earlier, is the Republican candidate Whatley against Roy Cooper, our former attorney general and governor. And then there are 7 toss-ups. So there's a good possibility if our president remains as unpopular as he is, that you could see the U.S. Senate joining the Congress and flipping.
1: Well, you would get a majority in the Senate, but in terms of any kind of movements towards impeachment, you would need a supermajority in the Senate for conviction and removal of articles of impeachment against the president. And also the same holds for members of his cabinet. You might be more successful in getting that against members of his cabinet, which is why this Massey maneuver on the floor this week kind of stands out. The idea has been broached.
0: That hasn't happened often, has it?
1: No. Usually they end up leaving before. But the idea of targeting them is a form of pressure on the administration for sure. But I think the public, and I invite folks at home to play along with us in this game, needs to make a list of the things that really bother you about how Trump has taken us away from the kind of civic expectations that we used to have and the kind of behavior we find acceptable in people in high office. And so under the rubric of he is unfit to preside over the public affairs of the country, I will continue. These are things that belong to Trump alone and that everyone needs to deal with as a reality. And we have to come to terms with this. He has established novel institutions for his personal enrichment, ranging from inaugural funding organizations to Bitcoin ventures to semi-quincentennial boondoggles. He has destroyed immigration law by criminal action and vitriolic campaigns of fear and loathing of newcomers and visitors to our land. He is vandalizing national monuments, illegally diverting public funding, soliciting unmonitored donations, and forming illegal crony contracts to dismantle key structures in the nation's capital.
0: I want to stop right there for a sec. Going back to the immigration point, our country's economy, for as long as I've been alive, and I am the son of an immigrant, my father, so I'm first generation German, it was immigrants that were fueling the economy, Jim. So what he's doing there with immigration and immigrants is essentially destroying our economy.
1: Well, he's doing it with the careers and lives of civil servants. Millions of people are having the programs from the federal government that they rely on being disrupted by his cuts from last year and into this year. And the manner in which he's done it has destroyed the careers and lives of people who work in labs, and that overall has denied the public the benefits of medical, educational, and scientific work that is essential for our well-being as a people. And in this destruction, he gave Elon Musk illegal power under the lie of greater efficiency. At the same time, he directs public ministers to eliminate congressional oversight, evading sworn testimony, denying information transfer, making false statements under oath, and fostering contempt of the people's governing forum. He obstructs justice by eliminating investigative agencies tasked with fighting corruption at home and abroad. He has rendered the Department of Justice to be the instrument of his personal graft, political vengeance, and protecting criminals. Most pointedly, he prevents his attorneys general from publishing the Epstein files. He abuses the Republic's armed forces by deploying them against foreign powers and persons without constitutional sanction and in violation of international laws, laws that are the most significant and powerful legacy of America's historic martial sacrifices. He confounds our close allies and trade partners while praising and pushing policy benefits for autocrats and other regional aggressors. He shreds the profound presidential oath of office through his constant verbal tirades, self-pity laments, demonstrably false claims, and childlike musings, and at times idiotic boasts. Such a person is unfit to head our government. Congress must act accordingly to mitigate the ongoing damage and prevent continued abuses. So if you have things that I have not covered at home, add them and share them with friends. Because this is the time. It's time to remind Americans the importance of this election. I also asked folks to metaphorically keep their powder dry last year. Well, now's the time to bring that powder out and to talk about the specific things that Trump has done. It's been such a welter, it's hard to keep track of it all. And under each of these headings, there could be an entire program's worth of detailing, and there are. All you have to do is type any one of these particular violations of public trust into your search engine, and you're going to get reams and reams, more paper than a PhD candidate could deal with. So all of this needs to be recognized for what it is, and the people need to rise up and say enough and demand Congress take action, if not to remove, certainly declaw and defang this monster.
0: 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I think it's important for people to note that you're not attacking Republicans. You're not attacking unaffiliates or people that voted for Donald Trump. You're basically laying out the case that we have somebody who's been elected to office and by his behaviors and his policies has demonstrated that he's not fit for office.
1: Perfectly plain.
0: I mean, he could be replaced by members of his cabinet, Marco Rubio, for example.
1: Or expectation he'd be replaced by Vance. But don't get trapped by the, oh, could Vance be worse? The answer is plain and simple. No, no one could be worse.
0: Right.
1: J.D. Vance will be held to account, you know, as a rump and almost, you know, lame duck president. He's going to have to walk the walk. He's going to have to try to rebuild the Republican coalition, even if there is censure coming from Congress against the president. And Congress reasserts itself and other institutions in our federal system, and in some instances the states too. Some governors have played Trump's game and others have resisted. Well, the ones that have resisted are going to be going, will go down in history as heroic Americans, and the ones who have placated will hopefully for them be forgotten, but none of them are going to be counted as heroes. It's just not going to turn out that way.
0: So I've played a parlor game, which I find interesting because you and I both served in local public office. If you reduce what Trump has done to just a local level and imagine he was a county commissioner or a city mayor, and you listed those things like, you know, made it into the Mei Lu of a local level. Everyone I've ever asked these questions just says he needs to be out. He needs to be removed. Like if you just said, what would you do if you had a county commissioner that had a business that never paid their employees? We would never elect him.
1: Right. Well, you know, you would be subjected to the state laws, and everybody's watched pretty closely, even at local level, by the state authorities, right? We have a state SBI, and we have a state ethics commission whose job it is to keep an eye on local officials. Why? Well, we have a long track record of local officials where, given fiduciary responsibility, have taken some money out of the public till in various ways or appointed people, you know, played the game. rather than serving the people first, somehow, you know, putting themselves. And some of them were just so bad they had to be removed. But there is an accountability that would immediately be felt. And there's also federal regime, too. So if you're doing business things as a local official, the feds might get after you, mail fraud and all those kinds of things. And because you're small, you know, you won't be able to marshal the kind of defending powers that Trump has been given by the Trump voters. And I disagree with you because I think they should be held account. They need to sit and look at the motives they had when they voted for him three times and honestly say, that's my America. And then they cannot recoil when the majority of Americans look at the choice and say, no, that's not our America. These abuses need to be addressed and they need to be fixed. And you need to examine your own values as to why you think it is okay to have Donald Trump. I mean, just the memes themselves. If anyone can justify just his parade of self-celebrating memes on his Truth Social, those are not values that I think people embrace. And when called to account, most of them say, oh, well, you know, they try to dismiss it. It's just him being a wise guy or sticking it to the libs. That's fine. But when you contrast that with the criminal actions, he criminalized the behavior of our Homeland Security forces. He tried to use our military to do it, to basically mistreat U.S. citizens when they're mistaken as illegals, or to, you know, treat people who are visitors, right? They're here for various reasons. But as visitors, they have legal reasons to be here. He's scooped a lot of them up and made their lives miserable in his immigration crackdown. These are crimes. It is a crime to take a group of people you've got on your territory who have come from country X and to send them to country Y. Why is he sending Cubans to Africa? That's a crime. You cannot command physical control of someone as a prisoner and respect human rights laws and drop them off without any resources in a country where they don't even speak the language, quite literally, and beyond the help of their families and friends. That is not legal. And yet he does it. And everybody who has done it under his command, I think, should be held to account.
0: Well, I mean, some of the folks, they'll be online laughing emojis about alligator Alcatraz in Florida. Or I think people have forgotten that he made a deal with the leader of El Salvador to do rendition to El Salvador, you know, taking you potentially U.S. citizens or folks that were here legally or were and deporting them there. Yeah, I agree with you, Jim. I do think that people that have voted for him and have seen what he has done should be held to account to why, you know, why did you do this? Did you do this because you thought it would be funny if this happened out of D.C., that our leader behaved like this? Or did you really feel that this was your proverbial or metaphorical middle finger to the coastal elites? I don't know.
1: Well, the same question more pointedly needs to be asked of the leadership of the Republican Party. Can you square your votes, your conduct, your organizing, if you're the head of a party organization and running for the United States Senate, with the values of Abraham Lincoln? Can you square those values with what Donald Trump has done? And this is why these folks run from town halls, too. It's kind of funny. They're shutting down the Congress, and there's an election going on. But not many of them are going back home and having the town halls. They're having campaigns, but they aren't really able to get out because they're getting flack even in front of friendly audiences. You can see all kinds of people angry about the data centers, for example. The Republicans.
0: The cost of living.
1: The cost of living and all kinds of things. The Republican Party isn't responding to its own constituents' needs. And it doesn't matter who you are, what party you are, even what kind of program you're offering American voters. If you can't, you know, respond to things they're saying are bad and wrong in a real substantive way, you're going to lose them at the polls real fast. And so I take that as a sign of health, that in these remaining 18 months, he's not in a position of strength. He's clearly on his back heel. That might make him dangerous. And so, again, record the abuses when they happen. We're going to add to this list of reasons why he's unfit, and then be prepared to engage in an honest, sustained effort at reform. And I think starting with talking to your friends and neighbors and colleagues and say, what is it? If we could implement a rule or a structure to codify the norms that he's – the uncodified norms that he has violated, maybe codify those. That'd be one enterprise or way to go at it if you're kind of that frame of mind. But just things that aren't kind. I think he deserves. I think you can, you know, remove somebody who is just an SOB in the way they're using our public policies. It's abusive public policy that he's pursued. Just the way he's aligned things to pit everybody against each other who he deems enemies. And right now, apparently, the Supreme Court, his own appointees are enemies because they all voted against his attempt to mess with the mail-in ballots. So, yeah, I think that he's maybe reached the end of some of the vectors of his misrule. But again, there's still 18 months on the clock. And when they are in a position of danger, that's when they might do more desperate things. Then it's a test of the loyalty of his people. Are any of them going to crack? It's going to be an interesting 18 months, no matter what happens in the election.
0: But that's our focus, this fall's election. Jim, I want to thank you so much for coming up on the porch.
1: It's, you know, it's a way of therapy for me anyway. I get to put my ideas down, and I thank everyone for who has the patience to listen to them.
0: Well, thanks again for joining us, folks. I hope you keep your list, as Dr. Jim Crawford suggested. And, folks, On the Porch welcomes leaders from the worlds of art, academia, business, and politics. 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
1: ABC News, I'm Stephanie Officer. President Trump traveled to San Antonio for a rally Wednesday evening with less than a month until the midterm, stumping for GOP Senate candidate Ken Paxton and others. But at least 12 times, Trump's speech was interrupted by protesters who were escorted out of the arena.
2: If there are any more paid protesters, please raise your hand and get the hell out of here.
1: Pennsylvania, the state with the highest amount of measles cases, is reporting 74 new ones since Monday alone. Dr. Dimitri Kaskalakis, who publicly resigned from the CDC last year over high-profile firings at the agency, tells ABC News.
3: There are more and more people in the United States who are unvaccinated, and that, frankly, is driven by some of the mis- and disinformation.
1: It's a wrap for the Yankees postseason as Tampa Bay swept them in Game 3 of the ALDS late Wednesday in the Bronx. This is ABC News. A judge has ordered Corey Reichens, the Utah woman convicted of fatally poisoning her husband and writing a children's book about grief, to pay more than $55 million in damages to her husband's estate. She's seeking a new trial. Moving on, in Nepal.
4: Nepal has officially wrapped up its 40-day search and rescue mission following the catastrophic monsoon floods and landslides that struck along the northern river corridors, killing at least 1,455 people and leaving more than 5,000 unaccounted for. With emergency crews rescuing nearly 14,000 survivors, the government is now shifting resources away from active survivor searches to prioritizing rebuilding critical infrastructure. Maggie Rooley, ABC News, London.
1: Idaho Fish and Game says two salmon residents are recovering from a black bear attack at their home last week. They say a homeowner tackled and wrestled a juvenile black bear as it tried to break into their back door. One bear was shot, two others euthanized. I'm Stephanie Officer, ABC News.
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0: 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With the organization's Plant Fest coming up this weekend in Chapel Hill, they share a sneak peek of what to expect and what people can learn as they buy some new plants. 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
1: ABC News, I'm Sherry Preston. Florida, Alabama, Mississippi, all preparing for a very late first hurricane of the season. Isaias expected to make landfall tomorrow into Saturday. President Trump back in Texas, campaigning for Senate candidate Ken Paxton again. His rally in San Antonio last night, though, was interrupted several times by hecklers and protesters. Krista Pike, who survived two shots of a lethal drug meant to execute her in Tennessee's death chamber, is awake and talking as her attorneys ask that her sentence be commuted to life in prison. Here's ABC's Faith Abube.
2: There could be another order that's issued to execute her, and that is something that would have to come from the Tennessee Supreme Court. So it seems like this is going to have to go through the court system before we figure out what's next. But again, all executions in the state of Tennessee have now been halted for the rest of the year pending this review. And so this may just be the beginning.
1: The FBI says it stopped a terror attack by a teenager who intended to shoot up the Mall of America. This is ABC News. As the investigation ramps up into how Cornell University responded to allegations of rape at a frat house in 2024, ABC News chief investigative correspondent Aaron Katursky says we're hearing now more from both sides.
3: With growing protests at Cornell University, we're hearing from an attorney for Jillio Lopes, one of the fraternity brothers. Jane Doe is accused of rape, who is still a student on campus.
4: There was no evidence whatsoever that Jillio had non-consensual sex.
3: Lopes's lawyer addressing claims Jane Doe was incapacitated by drugs and alcohol that night. We asked Jane Doe's attorney about Jillio Lopes's recollection of that night.
5: Obviously, what are they going to say? It was consensual.
3: Jane Doe's attorney told us she has been getting threats, but he described her as fearless and determined to make college campuses safer for women.
1: A sign of just how hot the housing market in San Francisco is. A home there just sold for $15 million, but that is nearly double the asking price. I'm Sherry Preston, ABC News.
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11: Good morning and happy Thursday. 6:05 is your time. Your temperature 57 degrees with mostly clear skies out there in Chapel Hill. It's going to be a sunny day with highs getting up into the mid-80s this afternoon. One more summer-like day before temperatures begin to drop again. We'll have highs in the upper 70s tomorrow with clouds moving in and then a gray weekend. Cloudy skies both Saturday and Sunday. Rain likely beginning later in the day on Saturday with highs only in the mid-60s. A little warmer on Sunday back in the 70s, but that's going to come with rain all day. Good to be with you on this Thursday morning. Let's catch up on local news as we start the day. Going to begin in the Durham County Courthouse, where Miguel Salguero Olivares is on trial for the murder of UNC student Faith Hedgepeth back in 2012. That trial officially began yesterday after more than a week of jury selection and more than 14 years of waiting since the murder took place. 97.9 The Hill's Henry Taylor was there and produced this report on day one of the trial. Be aware this story does contain mention of sexual assault.
8: The evidence in this case is louder than the noise around it. Listen to the evidence, not the noise.
18: Assistant District Attorney Angela Garcia Lamarca said the state's evidence will show Salguero Olivares murdered Hedgepeth using an empty Bacardi bottle from the apartment before he raped her. The prosecution's case centers on DNA evidence collected at the scene, which was matched to Salguero Olivares following his arrest for drunk driving in 2021. Garcia Lamarca said DNA evidence was found in semen in Hedgepeth's genitals, as well as on a takeout bag with a vulgar message written on it. She said only one complete DNA profile has ever been created using evidence from the scene and that it belongs to Salguero Olivares.
8: He left his DNA on the murder weapon, a Bacardi rum bottle that was otherwise covered in blood. He left his DNA on the boxer shorts Faith used to sleep in. He left her used bloody tampon on the floor next to the bed after he pulled it out of her body. He left his DNA inside her vagina, his semen and sperm. He left his DNA inside her rectum, his semen and his sperm. He left his DNA and his palm print and his left thumbprint on a blue Riesling bottle that was found on the floor at the foot of the bed.
18: Garcia Lamarca said Hedgepeth and Salguero Olivares were strangers at the time of the crime. She said he had multiple extended family members who lived in the same apartment complex as Hedgepeth in 2012 and that they held a barbecue the night of September 6th that lasted until the early morning hours of September 7th. One point raised by Garcia Lamarca was about noise surrounding the case, referring to speculation and conspiracy theories which arose during the years between the murder and the defendant's arrest. Much of that speculation centered around Hedgepeth's roommate, Corinna Rosario, who some speculated was involved in the murder since she not only discovered Hedgepeth's body, but left the apartment in the early morning hours of September 7th. In a pretrial hearing, it was determined the defense could not accuse anyone else of having committed the crime as a part of their strategy to represent Salguero Olivares. The defense's opening statement, delivered by attorney James Ransford, took direct aim at the state's characterization of speculation around the case as noise. The defense brought up multiple potential shortcomings in the state's evidence, asking the jury to consider whether the examples were just noise or were worthy of their consideration. While not directly accusing her of any wrongdoing, Ransford pointed out examples of Rosario's behavior in the hours following Hedgepeth's death that could be considered suspicious. That included a statement from Jordan McCrary, who picked up Rosario from the apartment around 4 a.m. He said she asked why there would be blood on her hands before changing the subject. He also casted doubt on how conclusive the DNA results were, saying that only trace amounts of it point back to his client and that key pieces of potential evidence, including a blood sample from the bathroom, were either not collected or mishandled.
19: And the swab never gets tested. 13 years go by. That swab is never tested. The defense asks for it to be tested. It can't be located. So it's gone. It's not in any of the police reports. Until 2025, no mention that we had this evidence, but we lost it. Maybe that's noise to some people, but that sounds like forensic evidence to others. You get to pick.
18: Once opening statements wrapped up, the judge took proceedings straight into witness testimony, beginning with Hedgepeth's niece, Alexis Evans, for background on the victim before moving on to Rosario. She recounted the night of Hedgepeth's death from her perspective, discovering the body the following morning, and the long-term effects the crime has had on her life in the following years. The prosecution repeatedly asked questions about Rosario's cooperation with law enforcement, with the New Jersey native saying she has always worked with investigators and had nothing to hide during their questioning. Court will resume at 9:30 a.m. Thursday morning with the defense's cross-examination of Rosario. For 97.9 The Hill, I'm Henry Taylor.
11: Moving now to Raleigh, where the General Assembly held a special session yesterday to approve a bill suspending the state's gas tax through November amid persistently high prices. Governor Josh Stein still needs to sign the bill, though he said he supports the measure in general. WRAL reports state officials say suspending the gas tax would cost the state about $225 million a month in funding for transportation projects, including road repair. The bill addresses that, though, by transferring funds from the state's stabilization and inflation reserve. Turning to local government, the Durham City Council meets at 1 o'clock this afternoon with an agenda that includes a presentation on the reconfiguration of City Hall, and the Durham School Board meets tonight at 5:30 for a work session that includes presentations on transportation and school safety. Get links to both agendas on chapelborough.com. Back in Orange County, some students at McDougal Elementary School had a briefly scary situation yesterday as a bus carrying fifth graders got into an accident on its way to a field trip. Luckily, nobody was injured, though the field trip did have to be canceled. Meanwhile, on campus, UNC officials are touting another Nobel Prize connection after the Nobel in Chemistry was announced this week. One of this year's recipients was Kenzo Soai, who is a postdoctoral fellow at UNC from 1979 to 1981. He spent the rest of his Nobel-winning career at the Tokyo University of Science. Up in Hillsboro, we got some exciting business news this week. Al's Burger Shack is looking to add a new location at 115 Oakdale Drive, the former site of a Pizza Hut off Churton Street, just south of I-85. It would be their third location in Orange County. Al's Burger Shack is also located on West Franklin Street and in Southern Village. Finally, we turn to elections. With Election Day less than a month away and early voting beginning in under 2 weeks, there are a lot of races on your ballot, and this week and next, we'll be introducing you to the candidates in our regular candidate introduction series. We continue today in Chatham County with the race for a seat representing District 4 on the Board of County Commissioners covering Northwest Chatham, where Democratic incumbent Katie Kenlin is facing Republican challenger John Michael Crowell. Here now is Katie Kenlin.
20: My name is Katie Kenlin, and I'm running for Chatham County Commissioner in District 4. As a young woman, my voice matters, and growing up in Chatham County, attending our schools, I want to make sure that our residents across the life spectrum have access to the things they need, whether it's schools, affordable housing, and we just finished our county aging strategic plan. The top three things that my campaign is focused on is fully funding our schools, smart growth, which includes farmland preservation, and giving people access to affordable housing. I spent the bulk of my career in early childhood education. I'm a former preschool teacher, and so that greatly informs how I value education. Education is a pathway to prosperity, giving people access to a good life and good jobs. Chatham County now has one of the highest graduation rates in the state and in our region, and we do have the highest minority student graduation in the state. We are doing something right, and I would like to make sure I continue funding and working with our school board so we can solidify these trends even more. Being a Chatham County Commissioner right now keeps you busier than a lot of other counties in this state because of how rapidly we're growing. In the next 10 years, we're actually projected to see 43% growth in our schools. A lot of other things come along with that. So it's been really important to me that we create density from our towns out, prevent sprawl, and farmland preservation has been a huge part of that for me, learning all the tools that we can use and building up a farmland preservation program. Affordable housing is a central issue to my campaign because it's a national crisis. And it doesn't matter where you are, everyone needs to be able to afford a place to live. Also, it's been really important to us that the people that live in Chatham can work in Chatham. this past year, we actually did a pilot program that subsidized some housing for new teachers in Chatham County. The pilot has been incredibly successful, and of course, people want more access to it. We want to expand that and look into more ways that we can create more housing. The county commissioners just got done with a two-day retreat where we have now brought in several different tools that we're hoping to bring online. And I'm excited to, in my second term, focus on that. I'm always hearing about people's concerns about the growth and what that's going to bring and how it's going to look. But one issue in particular that has come up consistently across age groups is access to clean water and having a healthy community, because people in Chatham County really value rural character, and we are an agriculture community. As the daughter of a former riverkeeper, it's actually been very heartening to me to hear these questions that people have about water quality and protecting our natural resources in Chatham. And Chatham County is a place that if you're coming to Chatham County, whether it's residential construction, commercial construction, you play by our rules. That is something that I bring to the board, my background in environmental education and environmental protection. I am so proud of Chatham County and the board that I get to work with. Our relationship with the community college, it's a great tool for bringing in new jobs, but also ensuring that people in our community are the ones that get those jobs. So we've been making sure to incorporate our public school system into the conversation and funding something called the Chatham Promise, which is a free 2 years of community college that now is not only available to high schoolers, but it's available to all adults in Chatham County. We also have expanded our farmland preservation program. When I started, that was something I heard from people that we really need to make sure, as an agriculture community, we are giving access to funds where they can put conservation easements onto their farms. Some areas that I hope to see our board create policy on to have greater impact are affordable housing. There's a lot of opportunities that I want to see our board take advantage of with that. Also, counties are under extreme pressure from our legislature right now. We have a lot of unfunded mandates, things that we are required to create services for or to help people with. And I'm very concerned about the ballot measures that people will see when they go to vote this year. Your property taxes pay for your schools, your law enforcement, your public safety. There's some challenges that I foresee making sure that our staff are getting training, staying up to date on what's coming down from the legislature will be really important to be able to respond to these changes and then also new ways of maybe having to solve these problems. When voters see my name on the ballot, I want them to think of a former educator who is inspired by her mother's activism and believes in having smart growth, quality services, and resources for residents in Chatham County.
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11: 6:18, your time's still early yet, so this first look at traffic will be a quick one. No incidents, accidents, or delays out there on the roads right now. Just be careful driving around to get where you're going. If you're seeing anything we're not reporting, you can always send us a text when you're safe and off the roads and tell us about it at 919-240-6000. As for the weather, that's looking pretty good, too. 57 degrees and clear skies in Chapel Hill. It's going to be a nice day if you don't mind a little bit of heat. We got one more summer-like day today before things cool off again starting tomorrow. We'll have highs today in the mid-80s with sunny skies all day long. Lows in the upper 50s tonight, and then clouds start rolling in on Friday. We'll have highs in the upper 70s to wrap up the week. Weekend could be a little rainy. We are looking at a tropical storm, probably soon to be Hurricane Isaias, out in the Gulf that could affect our weather as we get into the weekend and the start of next week. So we're keeping an eye on that. Either way, we are likely to get some precipitation, especially on Sunday, but it looks like the rain may start late afternoon on Saturday and then continuing through the rest of the weekend. It's going to be a bit chillier on Saturday with highs only topping out in the mid-60s, and then we'll be up in the mid-70s on Sunday. 6:19 is your time. Got a lot for you on the show today. Kelly Hunter coming in at 7:30 for this week's this month's round of Positively Mebbin. Of course, at 8:30 we'll have Scott Washington in the studio with this week's round of History Matters. We got the Impossible Quiz at 8:45. We had a stumper yesterday, so four movie tickets up for grabs in today's installment of the quiz, and much, much more than that between now and 9 o'clock. Coming up next, we've got sports, including Tar Heel men's basketball at the ACC tip-off in Charlotte. We'll hear from Coach Michael Malone after this.
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11: Aaron Kett coming at you from Chapel Hill Media Group Studios here on East Franklin Street. It's time now to take a look at sports. We're less than a month out from the start of college basketball season, and the ACC is getting things started this week with the annual ACC tip-off event in Charlotte. UNT men's basketball has a new head coach in Michael Malone and a mostly new-look roster with only one returning starter, Jaron Stevenson. Stevenson is notoriously not one for public speaking, but he was in Charlotte yesterday representing the team nonetheless by request of Coach Malone, who had this to say to the media about his senior forward.
27: I'm not a big like comparison guy. Like Jaron is Jaron, and we're going to do the best job we can with Jaron. I think he's poised for an unbelievable season. All the time he's put into his game. But I think players that are maybe more naturally a little bit quiet, the more comfortable they get with me, my style, getting to know me, and also having, you know, challenging him at times to be a little bit more vocal. Without making him, you know, really uncomfortable, because I don't want to do that as well. So it's a fine line, delicate balance. But you know, I think Jaron coming down here, I wanted him to be here today because he's a returning player. He's from Chapel Hill, and he's a hell of a basketball player. I wanted Neo to be here. He's the first guy that committed to me as head coach of Carolina. And you know, I think Jaron will continue to evolve not only on the court but also off the court.
11: That's Michael Malone there. Visit our website, chapelboro.com, for more coverage of the ACC tip-off, including comments from Jaron Stevenson himself. And elsewhere in sports, UNT men's tennis is back in action today as the ITA Carolina Regional opens in Columbia, South Carolina. That tourney is slated to run through Monday. And in hockey, the Carolina Hurricanes are back at home tonight, hosting the Canucks at 7. Finally, in high school sports, big congratulations to Emmanuel Noriega, the captain of the boys' soccer team at Carborough High School. He just got named a quarterfinalist for Colossal's National Youth Athlete of the Year Award. That award is determined by an online vote, and the quarterfinal round ends today. You can read more about Emmanuel and cast your vote via a link on our website, chapelboro.com.
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11: 6:24, your time. Sports brought to you this hour by Chapel Hill Tire. 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
4: 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Keenan has seen the Tar Heels play in all kinds of weather, from scorching heat to bitter cold and everything in between. But it isn't often that the elements have played a role in helping Carolina win a game. That's exactly what happened when UNC hosted No. 7 Florida during a torrential downpour in October 1968. Local historian and author Art Chansky remembers.
5: One of the early games I saw was Florida, and Larry Smith was an All-American back. Carolina had no chance to win that game except for the monsoon. And

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6: 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You can also head down 751 and check out the famous Reagan and Holly's Pumpkin Patch, celebrating its 25th season in operation. Fully stocked with over 30 types of pumpkins, perfect for carving, from extra large to perfectly small, plus gourds, hay bales, mums, and corn stalks. They've got all the decorations you need this fall. Open 7 days a week from 10 to 6. Giant pumpkin on the corner will tell you you're there. It's about 10 minutes south of I-40 at 38 Luter Shop Road, just off Highway 751. 6:29 is your time. 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Currently 57 degrees and mostly clear in Chapel Hill and Carrboro. It's going to be a sunny day and a hot one, with highs getting up into the mid-80s this afternoon. Not a long-term return of the heat. It's just going to last for one day. We'll have lows down in the upper 50s tonight, and then cloudy skies, increasingly cloudy skies through the day tomorrow, with highs in the upper 70s to wrap up the week. We'll drop into the mid-60s for Sunday before ticking back up into the 70s again, 60s on Saturday, and then ticking back up into the 70s again on Sunday. That weekend weather is going to come with clouds and a good chance of rain beginning later in the day on Saturday and then continuing all day Sunday. Could have some thunderstorms. That tropical storm off in the Gulf could be affecting us this weekend as well, so we're keeping an eye on that too. 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Game day deserves the refreshing taste of Coca-Cola, and no matter the team, no matter the sport, everyone knows fan work is thirsty work. 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
6: Catching up on local news today, yesterday was day one of the trial of Miguel Salguero Olivares for the murder of UNC student Faith Hedgepeth back in 2012. Opening statements followed by testimony from Hedgepeth's roommate to begin the trial. We've got the full recap of day one up on our website, chapelboro.com, and we'll have Henry Taylor's full report coming up at the top of next hour. Elsewhere in the news, the General Assembly held a special session in Raleigh yesterday, approving a bill suspending the state's gas tax through November amid persistently high prices. 41 cents a gallon is that gas tax, so we'll all keep an eye on the pumps to see if prices drop by 41 cents. Governor Josh Stein still needs to sign the bill, but he said he supports the measure in general. The downside of that bill, WREL reports, state officials say suspending the gas tax costs the state about $225 a month in funding for transportation projects, including road repair. The bill does address that by transferring funds from the state's stabilization and inflation reserve.

0: reserve, but that reserve is, of course, limited in how many dollars it has. So long-term suspension of the gas tax would not be feasible, at least not if they wanted to keep doing that. Back in Orange County, some students at McDougal Elementary School had a briefly scary situation yesterday as a bus carrying fifth graders got into an accident on its way to a field trip. Field trip had to be canceled, but luckily no one was injured. In Hillsboro, some exciting business news. Al's Burger Shack is looking to add a new location at 115 Oakdale Drive. That's the former site of a Pizza Hut off Churton Street, just south of 85. That would be their third location in Orange County if and when it opens. And in sports, this week marked the ACC tip-off event in Charlotte. Unofficial beginning to college basketball season. UNC men's basketball had the spotlight yesterday with head coach Michael Malone and a couple of players, including returning senior starter Jaren Stevenson, who is famously not comfortable in front of a microphone, but was down there speaking to reporters nonetheless. You can get the full recap from that up on our website, chapelboro.com. 6:32 is your time. Coming up next, we've got more music for you as the hour continues after this.
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0: 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Hey, Cat's Cradle is presenting an exciting music festival later on this month, Popsicle, a music festival with 12 bands, including the Connells, Chuck Prophet, the Mayflies USA, the Popes, and more, playing on three different stages, Cat's Cradle's main stage, the Cat's Cradle backroom, and outdoors at Cat's Cradle's backyard. Great day of music in Carrboro beginning 4 p.m. on Saturday, October 24th. Mark your calendars for that. You're not going to want to miss it. 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This is over a $400 value. VIP tickets get you priority entry, access to the VIP lounge, exclusive shaded oasis with a private bar, comfortable seating, a limited edition festival poster, and much, much more. All you have to do to get entered to win those tickets is text the word popsicle to our text line now, 919-240-6000. Again, text popsicle to 919-240-6000, and you'll be entered to win. We got music from some of those artists coming up later on in the show. Right now, though, we're going to turn our attention to a couple of shows that are happening this week. Jason Kuchma of J. Kuchma and the Five Fifths is playing at Local 506 on Friday, so we got a song from him on deck. But we'll get this music set started with the band that is organizing a big festival in Durham this weekend, starting tonight and running through Saturday. It's the Good Moon Festival with a whole bunch of bands and artists on several different stages in Durham. It's organized by the headliner, Sylvan Esso. Here they are with HSKT on 97.9 The Kill.

0: Jay Kuchma on the 5/5 there with Donut Figure Better. Jason Kuchma is playing a solo show at Local 506 on Friday night at 8 p.m. So if you like what you just heard at the Local on Friday and catch him live. Sylvan Esso before that with one of their earlier songs, HSKT. They are headlining a festival that they're putting on, the Good Moon Festival in Durham, Thursday, Friday, and Saturday. So that starts tonight and runs for two more days. They got two shows. They're playing at DPAC tonight and then again on Saturday at DPAC, but a whole bunch of other great bands and artists, including MJ Lenderman and Jimmy and many, many more. You can head to goodmoonnc.com and get the full lineup. Time is 6:44.
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0: This look at traffic will be a little bit longer than our previous one. Got a little bit more traffic out there right now than we saw half an hour ago. Still pretty good out there on the major roads. One exception is the Durham Freeway. We're already starting to see some traffic heating up in both directions until you start getting close to Ellis Road, and then things get better after that. If you're seeing anything out there that we're not reporting, though, you can always send us a text when you're safe and off the roads and let us know what's going on. 919-240-6000 is our text line. Don't forget to throw the word popsicle in there while you're texting us, and you'll be entered to win a pair of VIP tickets to the Popsicle Festival. That's going to be Saturday, October 24th at Cat's Cradle. 12 bands on three stages, including the Connells, the Popes, the Mayflies USA, and a lot more of our local favorites. Update on weather is looking pretty good. Currently 57 degrees and clear skies in Chapel Hill. Should be a sunny and warm day with highs getting up into the mid-80s this afternoon. Lows in the upper 50s tonight, and then cloudy skies tomorrow to wrap up the week with highs in the upper 70s. Cloudy all weekend as well, and we got some rain coming in probably late in the day on Saturday and then continuing all day on Sunday with some thunderstorms possible in the mix. That tropical storm that's forming out in the Gulf right now could affect our weather too, so we're keeping an eye on that as well. It is going to be a rainy weekend one way or the other. Most of Saturday we should be able to get through before the rain starts, but when it does, it'll be pretty steady for a day or so. I'll have highs on Saturday in the mid-60s, a little chillier on Saturday to start the weekend, and then back up in the mid-70s on Sunday.
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0: 6:46 your time. I'm going to keep the hour going by paying tribute to a couple of artists who have birthdays today. Bruno Mars is 41 years old today, so we got him on deck. We've also got the Impressions on deck because it's Fred Cash's 86th birthday. But fittingly, we'll get this set started by paying tribute to a guy who is 76 years old today, Robert Bell, also known as Cool Bell. He is Cool from Cool and the Gang. And here's Celebration on 97.9 The Hill.

0: 41 years old today. Happy birthday to Bruno Mars. That's Uptown Funk there. Before that, Impressions, The Impressions with People Get Ready. Happy 86th birthday to Fred Cash from that band. And Cool of Cool and the Gang is 76 years old today. That was them kicking off that set, fittingly, with Celebration. 6:58 is your time. Back to wrap up the hour after this.
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0: 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The sun's starting to come up. It's going to be a sunny and hot day with highs in the mid-80s this afternoon. Lows in the upper 50s tonight, and then clouds moving in tomorrow ahead of some rain starting late Saturday and continuing all through Sunday. Temperatures in the 60s and 70s. It's 7 o'clock.
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5: ABC News, I'm Sherry Preston. America bookended by hurricanes. ABC Sophie Flay says the first hurricane of the Atlantic season is headed for landfall along the Gulf Coast tomorrow night.
6: Isaias is the first hurricane of the Atlantic season, tying a 121-year-old record for the latest forming first Atlantic hurricane of the season. Meanwhile, in the west, Hurricane Rachel is churning in the Pacific. Southern California could see heavy surf and potential flooding this weekend.
5: A Tennessee judge ordering evidence preserved in the case of Krista Pike, the convicted killer who survived two shots of execution drugs in Tennessee. Randy Spivey's her lawyer.
7: On Monday night, it was our understanding that Krista was brain dead and that life support would be removed the next day. But on Tuesday, to the shock of everyone, including me, including her team, and including the medical team, Krista woke up and began talking.
5: Apparently asking where she was, he says she is confused and now angry. This is ABC News. In Fort Worth, Texas, Opal Lee celebrated her 100th birthday this week. ABC's Michelle Franson has more on who she is and why she matters.
8: For decades, Texas icon Opal Lee made the Freedom Walk and pushed to make Juneteenth a holiday. The date, June 19, 1865, is when those enslaved in Galveston learned they were finally freed. 2 years after President Abraham Lincoln issued the Emancipation Proclamation, Lee, at a celebration of the milestone, expressed she's thankful for every day and step.
9: I could do a holy dance.
8: In 2021, Lee was at the White House when President Biden signed the bill making Juneteenth a federal holiday. Michelle Franzen, ABC News.
5: If you've been booking hotel stays through Priceline, you may have been hit with unexpected fees. Reuters says the FTC is now looking into whether the site has been promising to send users to hotel websites to complete their transactions, but instead was sending them to a different site that tacked on extra charges. Sherry Preston, ABC News.
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0: Good morning and happy Thursday. Time is 7:04. Temperature is still 57 degrees in Chapel Hill with the sun coming up. It's going to be a sunny day and the temperature will pick up later. We'll have highs in the mid-80s this afternoon. Lows in the upper 50s tonight with the clouds starting to come in, and then a cloudy day tomorrow to wrap up the week with highs a little bit cooler, still warm in the upper 70s. Clouds continue to persist over the weekend. Got a chance of rain beginning late in the day on Saturday and continuing all day Sunday. Tropical Storm Isaias out in the Gulf likely to affect us in some way, shape, or form there, too. So we're keeping an eye on that for our purposes as well. Going to be with you in on this Thursday morning. Let's catch up on local news as we start the hour. We begin today in the Durham County Courthouse, where Miguel Salguero Olivares is on trial for the murder of UNC student Faith Hedgepeth back in 2012. The trial officially began yesterday after more than a week of jury selection and more than 14 years of waiting since the murder took place. 97.9 The Hill's Henry Taylor produced this report on day one of the trial. Be aware the story does contain descriptions of sexual assault.
16: The evidence in this case is louder than the noise around it. Listen to the evidence, not the noise.
17: Assistant District Attorney Angela Garcia Lamarca said the state's evidence will show Salguero Olivares murdered Hedgepeth using an empty Bacardi bottle from the apartment before he raped her. The prosecution's case centers on DNA evidence collected at the scene, which was matched to Salguero Olivares following his arrest for drunk driving in 2021. Garcia Lamarca said DNA evidence was found in semen in Hedgepeth's genitals, as well as on a takeout bag with a vulgar message written on it. She said only one complete DNA profile has ever been created using evidence from the scene, and that it belongs to Salguero Olivares.
16: He left his DNA on the murder weapon, a Bacardi rum bottle that was otherwise covered in blood. He left his DNA on the boxer shorts Faith used to sleep in. He left her used bloody tampon on the floor next to the bed after he pulled it out of her body. He left his DNA inside her vagina, his semen and sperm. He left his DNA inside her rectum, his semen and his sperm. He left his DNA and his palm print and his left thumbprint on a blue Riesling bottle that was found on the floor at the foot of the bed.
17: Garcia Lamarca said Hedgepeth and Salguero Olivares were strangers at the time of the crime. She said he had multiple extended family members who lived in the same apartment complex as Hedgepeth in 2012, and that they held a barbecue the night of September 6th that lasted until the early morning hours of September 7th. One point raised by Garcia Lamarca was about noise surrounding the case, referring to speculation and conspiracy theories which arose during the years between the murder and the defendant's arrest. Much of that speculation centered around Hedgepeth's roommate, Corinna Rosario, who some speculated was involved in the murder since she not only discovered Hedgepeth's body, but left the apartment in the early morning hours of September 7th. In a pretrial hearing, it was determined the defense could not accuse anyone else of having committed the crime as a part of their strategy to represent Salguero Oliveras. The defense's opening statement, delivered by attorney James Ransford, took direct aim at the state's characterization of speculation around the case as noise. The defense brought up multiple potential shortcomings in the state's evidence, asking the jury to consider whether the examples were just noise or were worthy of their consideration. While not directly accusing her of any wrongdoing, Ransford pointed out examples of Rosario's behavior in the hours following Hedgepeth's death that could be considered suspicious. That included a statement from Jordan McCrary, who picked up Rosario from the apartment around 4 a.m. He said she asked why there would be blood on her hands before changing the subject. He also casted doubt on how conclusive the DNA results were, saying that only trace amounts of it point back to his client and that key pieces of potential evidence, including a blood sample from the bathroom, were either not collected or mishandled.
18: And the swab never gets tested. 13 years go by. That swab is never tested. The defense asks for it to be tested. Can't be located. So it's gone. It's not in any of the police reports. Until 2025, no mention that we had this evidence, but we lost it. Maybe that's noise to some people, but that sounds like forensic evidence to others. You get to pick.
17: Once opening statements wrapped up, the judge took proceedings straight into witness testimony, beginning with Hedgepeth's niece, Alexis Evans, for background on the victim before moving on to Rosario. She recounted the night of Hedgepeth's death from her perspective, discovering the body the following morning, and the long-term effects the crime has had on her life in the following years. The prosecution repeatedly asked questions about Rosario's cooperation with law enforcement, with the New Jersey native saying she has always worked with investigators and had nothing to hide during their questioning. Court will resume at 9:30 a.m. Thursday morning with the defense's cross-examination of Rosario. For 97.9 The Hill, I'm Henry Taylor.
0: Moving now to Raleigh, where the General Assembly held a special session yesterday to approve a bill suspending the state's gas tax through November amid persistently high prices. Governor Josh Stein still needs to sign the bill, though he said he supports the measure in general. WRAL reports state officials say suspending the gas tax would cost the state about $225 million a month in funding for transportation projects, including road repair. The bill addresses that, though, by transferring funds from the state's stabilization and inflation reserve. Turning to local government, the Durham City Council meets at 1 o'clock this afternoon with an agenda that includes a presentation on the reconfiguration of City Hall, and the Durham School Board meets tonight at 5:30 for a work session that includes presentations on transportation and school safety. Get links to both agendas on chapelborough.com. Back in Orange County, some students at McDougal Elementary School had a briefly scary situation yesterday as a bus carrying fifth graders got into an accident on its way to a field trip. Luckily, nobody was injured, though the field trip did have to be canceled. Meanwhile, on campus, UNC officials are touting another Nobel Prize connection after the Nobel in Chemistry was announced this week. One of this year's recipients was Kenzo Soai, who is a postdoctoral fellow at UNC from 1979 to 1981. He spent the rest of his Nobel-winning career at the Tokyo University of Science. Up in Hillsboro, we got some exciting business news this week. Al's Burger Shack is looking to add a new location at 115 Oakdale Drive, the former site of a Pizza Hut off Churton Street, just south of I-85. It would be their third location in Orange County. Al's Burger Shack is also located on West Franklin Street and in Southern Village. Finally, we turn to elections. With Election Day less than a month away and early voting beginning in under 2 weeks, there are a lot of races on your ballot, and this week and next, we'll be introducing you to the candidates in our regular candidate introduction series. We continue today in Chatham County with the race for a seat representing District 4 on the Board of County Commissioners covering Northwest Chatham, where Democratic incumbent Katie Kenlin is facing Republican challenger John Michael Crowell. Here now, in his own words, is John Michael Crowell.
19: Well, hello. My name is John Michael Crowell, and I'm running for Chatham County Commissioner, District 4. The most important thing right now is in Chatham County, if you've lived there a while, you see a lot of growth coming. You see a lot of change coming. The Board of Commissioners is currently, you know, pushing a lot of socialist agenda. We need to have responsible growth out in Chatham County. We need to take care of the people who've lived there for decades while at the same time embracing the growth that's going to help allow the county to function and continue to be a great place to live. My top three issues, one would be making Chatham affordable. Two, the size of the county government, cutting some of that waste, fraud, abuse, and excessive spending. And three would be our school systems, making sure they're safe and providing the necessary education for our future generations. As a business owner, I understand how important affordability is. Housing prices are ridiculous. Property taxes have gone up and up. We're going to need to make Chatham County more affordable for the next generation. We need to take care of the current generation. We need to make sure that people can live that American dream of buying a house, having a job, creating a family, and living in Chatham County. Number two is the size of the county government and the spending. In Chatham County, we have 125 citizens for every one government employee, and that's the sheriff's department, that's the county government, so things such as Parks and Rec, Public Works, the finance, the leadership. One employee for every 125 citizens. Comparatively speaking, Wake County has 275 citizens for every one employee. We're a much smaller county than Wake. And in Chatham, this is leading to excessive spending. The government is simply spending too much money for what it's bringing in. And raising property taxes is not necessarily the answer. The third most important thing on my campaign goes back to, like I said, the future generation, protecting our schools, allowing more funding for the schools, and more funding not just for reading, writing, and arithmetic, but also for extracurricular things. So that could be sports, drama club, music, art, quiz bowl competitions, clubs that help teach our youth skills that they will need to succeed either in college or in the job market. I've been a volunteer with the school system for a while. I actually do a lot of maintenance for the athletic fields over at George Moser Horton. I've also helped out at Northwood as well. My son is a student now, freshman at Northwood. So that's very important to me to make sure that those kids are able to succeed as they become the future leaders and future business owners in Chatham County. There's really two things I've heard the most. The first one is the lack of transparency. A lot of commissioner meetings are going on behind the scenes, and then that information is not being communicated to the public. I have made a commitment to do press conferences after commissioners' meetings at least once a month. My website or Facebook page will be there where you can see the major issues. Obviously, there'll be some confidential issues that wouldn't be able to be discussed. But in general, transparency is very important. I mean, you're electing me to represent you. I'm here for you, the citizens of Chatham County. So you should know what's going on. Second thing I've heard most, and this is kind of part of that government overreach, so government's too big. We've got to cut the red tape in permitting for small businesses, right? I've heard from many small business owners who are trying to open their doors, go through 6 to 9 months of permitting processes. I actually have a plan to cut that and make it more streamlined to where all those individuals can get that accomplished within 96 hours. So within a week, they should be able to submit all their permits. They should have their packet ready and everything should be more streamlined. So the current Chatham County Board of Commissioners has done a great job at spending your tax money. There are a variety of programs that are probably not needed. We want to take care of the citizens. It's almost like the commissioners said, what can we spend money on as opposed to what do we really need to spend money on for the citizens? Obviously, the Board of Commissioners is funded through your tax money. I have a plan to cut property taxes from 60 cents. Down to 45 cents. I also have a plan to take care of individuals who completely own their home and are still paying property taxes, which actually might be forcing them to live below their means. So that's where the next question you asked comes in. There's still work to be done on attracting commercial tax base to Chatham County. Now, that can be the form of large corporations that come in and run manufacturing plants. It could be on the data center front, which there's 97 data centers in North Carolina. And if you look at where each one of those is, they really contribute to the tax base of those counties. Small business growth is very important as well. But like I said, it could be anywhere from small business all the way up to a large corporation. We need to bring those things to Chatham. That's part of the responsible growth. We need to be out ahead of it. I'm a proactive person. I'm already thinking about things that need to be done in 2028, 29, 2030, when it seems like the current commissioners are just trying to catch up from 2020. When you see my name on the ballot, I don't want you to see political party. I don't want you to see RD. I want you to see who's going to be the best common sense leader for our county. When you see me, you need to think, hey, this guy's going to use some common sense government and make common sense decisions that will make life more affordable for all of Chatham County, no matter who you are, whether you're a business owner, whether you're a retired family, whether you're a young family with kids. My goal is to make Chatham County more affordable and a better place to live and work.
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0: 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We've got a little bit of a delay still lingering on the Durham Freeway in both directions. Northbound from Cornwallis until you're just past Ellis Road. Possible accident right by TW Alexander Drive causing some extra delays going back to Cornwallis. Southbound, you'll see some traffic from the 885 bypass merge down to Ellis Road. Other than that, things are looking all right now. But if you're seeing anything we're not reporting, shoot us a text when you're safe and off the roads and tell us about it at 919-240-6000. Should mention one thing off to our west. If you're in Hillsboro, I-85 traveling northbound towards Durham from the split with I-40 over to the Churton Street exit, you'll see some traffic there from an accident that just got reported. Traffic brought to you by the Chapel Hill Restaurant Group, including Amez Contemporary Mexican Restaurant in the RTP, home to the best guacamole in the Triangle. They've also recently introduced a refreshed menu. Try the blackened North Carolina Mahi Bowl, smash burger tacos, and more. Check out all of the offerings on the new menu on their website, mezdurham.com, and check them out in person, too, just minutes from Chapel Hill on Page Road, exit 282 off I-40. Update on weather brought to you by the Ackland Art Museum. 57 degrees in Chapel Hill, mostly clear out there with the sun coming up. It's going to be a sunny and hot day with highs in the mid-80s this afternoon. Lows in the upper 50s tonight with clouds moving in, and then cloudy skies for Friday and all through the weekend. High temperatures on Friday will be in the upper 70s. Bottoming out on Saturday, we'll only get up into the mid-60s on that day and then back in the 70s again on Saturday. As for precipitation, that's going to hold off for Friday and a big chunk of Saturday, but towards the end of the day on Saturday, we'll see that precipitation rolling in, and then Sunday in particular is going to be a rainy day. Tropical storm / hurricane Isaias out in the Gulf is going to potentially affect our weather here too, so we're keeping an eye on that as well. 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Time is 7:20 here on the Hill. Coming up next, we've got sports, including comments from Michael Malone at the ACC tip-off event in Charlotte earlier this week. That's next.
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0: Aaron Keck coming at you from Chapel Hill Media Group Studios here on East Franklin Street. It's time now to take a look at sports. We're less than a month out from the start of college basketball season, and the ACC is getting things started this week with the annual ACC tip-off event in Charlotte. UNC men's basketball has a new head coach in Michael Malone and a mostly new-look roster with only one returning starter, Jaren Stevenson. Stevenson is notoriously not one for public speaking, but he was in Charlotte yesterday representing the team nonetheless by request of Coach Malone, who had this to say to the media about his senior forward.
2: I'm not a big like comparison guy. Like Jaren is Jaren, and we're going to do the best job we can with Jaren. I think he's poised for an unbelievable season. All the time he's put into his game. But I think players that are maybe more naturally a little bit quiet, the more comfortable they get with me, my style, getting to know me, and also having, challenging him at times to be a little bit more vocal. Without making him really uncomfortable, because I don't want to do that as well. So it's a fine line, delicate balance, but I think Jaren coming down here, I wanted him to be here today because he's a returning player. He's from Chapel Hill, and he's a hell of a basketball player. I wanted Neo to be here. He's the first guy that committed to me as head coach of Carolina. And I think Jaren will continue to evolve not only on the court but also off the court.
0: That's Michael Malone there. Visit our website, chapelboro.com, for more coverage of the ACC tip-off, including comments from Jaren Stevenson himself. Elsewhere in sports, UNC men's tennis is back in action today as the ITA Carolina Regional opens in Columbia, South Carolina. That tourney is slated to run through Monday. And in hockey, the Carolina Hurricanes are back at home tonight, hosting the Canucks at 7. Finally, in high school sports, big congratulations to Emmanuel Noriega, the captain of the boys soccer team at Carborough High School. He just got named a quarterfinalist for Colossal's National Youth Athlete of the Year Award. That award is determined by an online vote, and the quarterfinal round ends today. You can read more about Emmanuel and cast your vote via a link on our website, chapelboro.com.
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0: 7:25, your time. Sports brought to you this hour by Rosewood Wealth Management. Got a word from them, and then the latest installment of our 100 Years of Keenan series.
4: Hello, I'm Forrest Gump. People call me Forrest Gump. 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
24: Forrest Gump is not a real person and wasn't compensated for this endorsement. However, Carolina Wealth Stewards doing business as Rosewood Wealth Management is a real registered investment advisor with the state of North Carolina.
25: To commemorate Keenan Stadium's centennial season this fall, 97.9 The Hill is inviting community members to share their favorite Keenan memories from the past 100 years. UNC is the flagship university in our state's public school system, but there are still plenty of Tar Heels who come to Chapel Hill from out of state. That includes Hal Fisher, who arrived at Carolina in 1968 after growing up in New York. Fisher's upbringing had gotten him accustomed to a certain way of carrying oneself. When he attended his first game at Keenan Stadium, he was surprised to see two parts of his life cross over into one.
26: My girlfriend, I was lucky enough to meet somebody very early being at UNC, and her family was from Chapel Hill, so she kind of knew the routine.

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6: 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Tabitha Meeks had our Song of the Year last year. Jesse Fox had our Song of the Year in each of the previous 2 years. So you'll be able to hear those songs live, plus there are great sets beyond that. 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We're teaming up with the folks from And More Again to put this on. So you can also head to their website, andmoreagainpresents.com, and get tickets there too. Again, Sunday, November 1st, 8 p.m. Looking forward to seeing you at the show. News around town this morning brought to you by Rand Coca-Cola Beverages. Game day deserves the refreshing taste of Coke. And no matter the team, no matter the sport, everyone knows fan work is thirsty work. Enjoy a refreshing Coca-Cola today. Now, Positively Mebbin for you coming up in a second. Kelly Hunter joining us in the studio with a special guest alongside her. More on that in a second. Quick look first at weather, though, brought to you by Skylark Music School. 57 degrees in Chapel Hill with clear skies. Going to be sunny today with highs in the mid-80s this afternoon. Lows in the upper 50s tonight with clouds moving in and then cloudy for the next few days to come. Tropical storm slash hurricane Isaias off in the Gulf is going to potentially affect our weather this weekend, too. So we're watching that. But either way, we are going to have some rain, especially on Sunday. Friday is going to be cloudy but rain-free. We'll have highs in the upper 70s. Saturday will be cloudy and mostly rain-free. Temperatures only getting up into the mid-60s, but the rain should hold off until later in the day, and then we'll start to see that rain coming in. When it does, it's going to stay rainy all the way through the rest of the weekend. So Sunday and probably Monday are going to be pretty rainy as we get next week started. 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
6: It's 7:31. 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Go there and find out more about what's going on in town, local government information, upcoming events and happenings, and we'll talk about all of that coming up in the next couple of minutes, too. Kelly, thank you so much for being with us today.
8: Thank you, Aaron. Always a pleasure.
6: We're also joined today by Ashley Owenby, who is the Development Director for the City of Mebane to talk about the Cameron Lane thoroughfare plan. This is a plan that goes back more than a decade, but the city is going to be working on updating it. And there's a survey that's up now that's going to be running through Monday for any resident who wants to take it. Ashley, thank you so much for being with us.
5: Happy to be here.
6: So we'll start with you, Ashley. What should folks know about the Cameron Lane?

0: thoroughfare plan.
1: If you're driving through Mebane, you may have seen or driven on Cameron Lane. It does partially exist. If you're on the interstate, you'll see a lot of apartment buildings around exit 154. And right behind those apartment buildings is Cameron Lane. So it goes primarily through two newer developments, Mebane Town Center and the Villas on 5th. They came after the city council adopted the original Cameron Lane thoroughfare plan in December 2014. There have been a lot of changes in Mebane since 2014.
0: A couple. A few.
1: And in this area, one of the big changes has been the opening of NC-119, also known as the bypass. So at the time that this plan was originally created, the NCDOT was making a lot of assumptions about what that NC-119 would do to travel in the area. They weren't as comfortable with us connecting Cameron Lane to it. So the purpose of this update is primarily to consider how Cameron Lane may connect between Mebane Oaks Road and NC-119.
0: May connect or will connect? Has that not been decided yet?
1: Well, we think that the plan update will likely show a connection. It's ultimately a decision that the city council will make.
0: Okay. So the survey for residents who want to take it is up until Monday, October 12th. What are some of the things that you're looking for in terms of public feedback?
1: Yeah, we had a public input session on September 17th. We got a lot of good feedback from residents in the area, and we published an online survey for those who were not able to attend or may prefer to participate that way. So it includes questions about current conditions of Cameron Lane, along with what do you expect of a road like this? Do you want to see bicycle facilities, pedestrian facilities? Would you like to see some traffic calming for slower speeds? And then we asked, do you want it to connect to NC-119? And if it did, would you use it?
0: Any idea yet, or is it too early to say, like, what the possible developments might be on the road down the road, as it were?
1: We haven't received any proposals for the area where Cameron Lane would be extended if the plan update is approved. However, our comprehensive plan, which we just finished last year in 2025, it shows this as a mixed-use development area. It is close to the interstate and also near the bypass and other busier roads. So we imagine that there is likely to be some commercial interest as well as continuation of some of the residential neighborhoods we see today.
0: Which is kind of similar to the town center, right? You've got the mixed use already there, right? Yep. Speaking with Ashley Oyenby, and we're talking about a survey that is up now until Monday, October 12th for folks who want to weigh in on Cameron Lane and the possible future of it. Cameron Lane thoroughfare plan goes back to 2014, but the city's looking to update it. If people want to take the survey, how do they do it? Where do they go?
1: Yeah, I'm sure if you Google Cameron Lane plan update, we'll be one of the first websites to pop up. But if you go to the City of Mebane website and the planning and zoning page, it's the top of the list for our internal pages within the planning and zoning department.
0: And that's cityofmebanenc.gov. So go there and check that out. Speaking with Ashley Oyenby, who's the development director of Mebane. This is Positively Mebane for the week. So we're also for the month. So we're also joined by Kelly Hunter, public information officer for the city of Mebane. Ashley, anything else that folks should know about the survey or the plan before we start talking events?
1: Yeah, right now we're in the public engagement part of the plan update process. And after we consider the public input, make any changes to the concept plans, we'll be taking it to our city council for consideration. They'll likely want to hear public input at their meeting as well. So there will be other opportunities for the public to participate.
0: Fall decision on that or later than that?
1: I'm hoping that we get it to the city council this calendar year.
0: All right. Speaking with Ashley Oyenby, and again, as promised, Kelly Hunter, who is also here in the studio with us for Positively Mebane. Thank you for being here as well. What's going on in town?
2: Of course. Well, really quickly, I just want to add that if you have a hard time finding the online survey, Mebane has launched a new AI chatbot called Ask Orville the Owl, and Orville will be located on the City of Mebane website. He's in the bottom left-hand corner. He's a nice-looking owl. You can ask him all of your needs, and he will find them for you and bring it to your attention. So if you can't find it, just ask Orville, and he will bring up the link to the survey for you.
0: Is it Orville because of the Wright brothers or for some other reason?
2: Well, that kind of plays into it, but Mebane, before Mebane was Mebane, it was Mebanesville back in 1881. So we kind of played off the Ville, and we were looking for an alliteration for owl for online website library.
0: Gotcha.
2: So that's kind of how we came with Orville. We're still workshopping. This is brand new. The AI chatbot just went into effect at the beginning of last week.
0: Okay.
2: So we're super excited to have him. I apologize. He came on October 1st. So not even the beginning of last week, just October 1st.
0: Just literally a week.
2: A week ago. Yes.
0: Wow. Okay.
2: So we're super excited about this initiative. We're hoping it will help all of our residents and visitors to the website better navigate and find the answers to the questions they are seeking.
0: Awesome. So what else is going on in town that folks should know about?
2: Sure. So we have Halloween right around the corner. And of course, with that means that there are a bunch of events coming up. First, we have the community ride with the Mebane BPAC. So if you're looking for a fun way to get moving before you dive into all of those Halloween goodies this year, come out and join the Mebane Bicycle and Pedestrian Advisory Commission for a community bike ride on Saturday, October 24th. Now, this is the same day as the Downtown Mebane Halloween Spooktacular. So you can start your morning off with a kid-friendly 3.5-mile bike ride that'll start at 9:30 in the morning at the Mebane City Hall, located at 106 East Washington Street. And from there, it'll be a kid-friendly ride where they're going to encourage costumes. Just make sure that your spooky style is safe and it's not going to get in the way of you riding your bicycle safely.
0: No capes.
2: Yeah. Yes, please no capes. When the ride is over, you can keep the Halloween fun going, like I said, by heading downtown for the Halloween Spooktacular. Now, the Downtown Mebane Halloween Spooktacular is going to take place from 10 a.m. to 2 p.m. in downtown Mebane. There's going to be costume contests and awards, inflatable games, a magician, a fire performer, aerial artists, food trucks, vendors, the works. You name it, it'll most likely be there.
0: Awesome.
2: And then if you are interested in bringing your children so they can participate in trick-or-treating, the trick-or-treating will kick off at 1:15. So it will not happen beforehand. So make sure if you're coming for the trick-or-treating, you at least get there no later than 1 to give yourself a little bit of cushion time before the kids take off.
0: Awesome. And all that's on Saturday the 24th.
2: Yes, so. Saturday the 24th. Exactly, yep. 1 week before Halloween, because we know that most kids will be hitting the town on Halloween night, which is on a Saturday this year.
0: We've also got some big things coming up even before that, right?
2: We do. So for all of our Gilmore Girls fans, an evening in the Stars Hollow Night Market, which is hosted by the Downtown Mebane Development Corporation, is coming back to Downtown Mebane, and it's actually going to kick off tomorrow, Friday, October 9th, from 5 to 9 p.m. So you can spend the evening strolling through downtown Mebane as it's transformed into that cozy northeastern small town inspired, of course, by Stars Hollow. There will be live music, delicious food, local artists, one-of-a-kind gifts, and plenty of special Gilmore surprises all throughout downtown. This event is really fun. We've had really good success with it the past few years. It tends to get pretty crowded, so if you're coming, get there a little bit early so you can find good parking and just be patient as people try to navigate through downtown.
0: I love how enduring Gilmore Girls is, like that specific show, because Mebane's not the only city. I know there are others around the country that do this, and they're always so popular and so fun.
2: Mm-hmm. Yeah. Yes. Did you see all the hoopla of people being so upset that they were pulling Gilmore Girls from Netflix?
0: Mm-hmm.
2: People were very distraught.
0: Yeah.
2: So even however many years later since it's last aired on TV, people are still huge fans.
0: Yep.
2: But come grab your friends, channel your inner Lorelai or Rory, and head to downtown Mebane for a fun night of shopping, food, music, and small town fun. Again, that's going to be tomorrow night, Friday, October 9th, from 5 to 9 p.m. in downtown Mebane.
0: Awesome.
2: And then, of course, we have the Mebane Christmas Parade for you to go ahead and mark on your calendars. The Mebane Christmas Parade, I know it's crazy to already be talking about Christmas, but it'll be here before you know it. It's going to take place on that first Friday in December, so it'll be Friday, December 4th, starting at 7 p.m. in downtown Mebane. It's the only, Alamance County's only nighttime Christmas parade, so it draws a big crowd. There's going to be lots of special guests. There'll be people in parades, marching bands, dance groups, you name it, the works. Even Santa will make a special appearance. So be sure to come on out. And for those of you who unfortunately cannot make it in person, don't fret, because the city of Mebane also does a YouTube live stream. So you will be able to find the parade on the City of Mebane YouTube channel. But the parade will kick off at the intersection of 2nd and Clay Street, travel down Clay Street, turn onto 5th Street, and then onto Center Street before finishing back at the Mebane Community Park. So we're super excited about the parade coming up this year. There is a special band who will be kicking it off. You may or may not have heard of them. It will be the North Carolina A&T Band.
0: Awesome.
2: Super excited. And yeah, we hope you all will come out and join us.
0: And again, cityofmebannc.gov is the website for the City of Mebane government. And if you want to take that survey on the Cameron Lane thoroughfare plan, you can get it there. Ask Orville. They'll direct you right to it. And positivelymebane.com is the website for Positively Mebane, a positively charming city. They want you to have a positively charming time while you're there. Kelly Hunter, Ashley Oenby, thank you both so much for being with us today.
2: Thank you.
0: 7:42 is your time. Back with traffic, weather, and trends after this.
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5: 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We started by going out in front of Cup of Joe in Hillsboro and begging people to play brain games with us for 5 minutes for a free t-shirt or do a TikTok dance with us. And we now have every Monday and every Friday, at least 40 to 2 weeks ago, we had 109 people in the Hillsboro Police Department blocking the street to do our TikTok dance. We have built a community that gets it and that spreads, and that's really exciting for us. We have all the socials, Teepa Snow, T-E-E-P-A-S-N-O-W, and she's on everything, especially our TikTok, which features local groups that are willing to change, and snowapproach.org is our website where you can find any other information.
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0: And this traffic report is brought to you by Griffles USA. Got an accident that's been reported on the Durham Freeway northbound right at TW Alexander Drive. Not blocking a lane. The accident's off on the shoulder, but it is causing a delay going back to I-40. So give yourself more time to get through that. Southbound traffic on the Durham Freeway also slow going from the 885 merge down to Alexander. Elsewhere, you got your typical traffic on Fordham Boulevard or right by Old Mason Farm Road near St. Thomas More. If you're coming into town from the west, 54 is a little bit slow around White Cross. If you're on I-40, you'll see some traffic around Eflin heading east. That'll continue on to 85 in Hillsboro. There was an earlier accident right by the Churton Street exit, so give yourself a little bit more time to get through that. Continuing on to 40, you'll see delays kind of off and on in southern Durham, especially between Fayetteville Road and NC-55. A little bit westbound too from 751 over to 54, but both of those clear up pretty quick. Some traffic around the airport in both directions as well. If you're seeing anything we're not reporting beyond that, send us a text when you're safe and off the roads and tell us about it at 919-240-6000. 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We're partnering with them this month to honor World Thrombosis Day by raising awareness about the risks of blood clots. If you notice leg swelling with warmth or discoloration or any sudden chest pain with breathing and breathlessness, don't wait. Seek medical attention right away. 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Sunny skies, temperatures still holding pretty steady around 57 degrees right now, but it is going to warm up later today. We'll have highs in the mid-80s with sunny skies this afternoon. Clouds move in overnight. We'll have lows in the upper 50s and then a cloudy few days to wrap up the week and get you into and through the weekend. Rain should hold off for Friday and most of Saturday, but then later in the day on Saturday, we'll see that rain moving in, and then Sunday is going to be a particularly rainy day, possible thunderstorms in the works. And this will depend a little bit on how Hurricane Isaias tracks in the Gulf. We may end up being affected by that. We are going to get rain one way or the other, though. High temperatures in the upper 70s tomorrow, down in the 60s on Saturday, and then back up into the 70s for Sunday. 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
0: 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We are in the studio, and so is Victor Lewis. Good morning. How are you?
8: Hello and good morning. Pretty well. We've spent time on trends talking about physical media before. We've talked about vinyls because we're a radio station. We've talked about Blu-ray and DVDs because we watch movies. Physical media is a big argumentative point in a lot of ways these days. Some folks leveraging it in certain directions, and where that is specifically picking up steam, just like the GameStop stock push, is video games. So physical sales of video game discs peaked in the 12 months around June 2009, a period in which 297 million units were sold, which makes some intuitive sense to someone who was alive at that point in time. It feels like looking at old magazines and seeing ads for cigarettes and beer and being like, that's what the world was like.
0: Right.
8: Like, there was so much marketing for video games at that point that it makes some logical sense to me. And sales of physical video game discs have been declining steadily ever since. And a lot of the coverage here, whether it's Sony saying that PlayStations are phasing out physical discs, which has been big news, and people pushing back against that, reading some of this coverage, whether it's music or movies or video games, it feels like the ongoing drumbeat is people just don't want it. People just don't care about physical media. They don't care anymore. Nobody wants it. It's cumbersome. It's bad. Nobody cares. And I still don't necessarily think that's entirely true. I think part of it is, in the same way that Spotify killed music piracy and Netflix killed a lot of movie piracy, not all of it, but a lot, because making this easier, reducing friction, it attracts consumers to you. It's what people want. They don't want to think about it. They just want it. They just want the thing.
0: Right.
8: And there's no small degree of attachment there of, I'm buying a game digitally because I can have it now. I'm buying a movie digitally because I can have it now.
0: But well, your key word there is buying. I think, like, we can have a conversation about, do people actually want physical media, or are we done with it? Like, that's one conversation. And then the second conversation, which I think is the really important one over here, is, are people frustrated because when they're quote unquote purchasing digital media, are they actually owning the digital media, or are they just in possession of it until such time as the company decides, nope, we're done, we're taking it back? And that's the problem with video games.
8: We've lost the license. And
0: exactly.
8: People
0: want to, like, if I'm buying a movie or an album or a video game, I want to have it. Like, I want it to be available to me at all times in perpetuity. And that's the frustration.
8: We've lived long enough in this marketplace that multiple generations of people now have seen their libraries digitally become obsolete and taken away from them. And it is upsetting.
0: Yeah.
8: And I think this takes us into squarely the realm of manufactured consent. Because the drumbeat is so consistently, you don't care about this, no one cares about this, get with the times, you old dinosaur. And I think it's especially relevant to someone like me who works at a radio station. And I have been hearing for decades, radio's dead, it's dying. It started with XM. It's been happening with local news and newspapers and journalism. That's dying. That's all going away.
0: Well, we're starting finally to see pieces that are saying it's turning the other way. Like the coverage of radio is turning the other way. Like, radio's still around. It's still sustainable. Oh, great.
8: You can only write so many New York Times articles publishing about how it's the death of the great American novel. Like, it's the death of print publishing. It's the death of newspapers, the death of radio. You can only say that so many times, so many years, while people keep saying, but it's still there.
0: Yeah.
8: But it's...
0: It's still there. We're still here.
8: It's still there.
0: Exactly. You do have to adapt. Like, we've got all of, like, this thing that we're doing right now, this trend segment, is going to air on the air, and it's going to be available to stream, and it's going to be available on our website, and it's going to be available in a variety of different places that people can go to get their media. But, like, it's still here.
8: Adaptation over replacement.
0: Yes.
8: Is kind of the critical part of this.
0: Well, that gets back to, like, And that's very much like the bait and switch of media companies, like video game companies and movies and music companies that are saying, oh, people don't want this anymore. Get with the times, you dinosaur. They may very well be right about physical media, but they're not right when they try to transfer that over and make the same argument about ownership versus just renting it, right?
8: Yeah.
0: Like, what people actually want is digital media that's theirs forever. Like, that's the sweet spot.
8: Yeah.
0: And they're presenting it as if, like, oh no, you have to choose between physical media and renting it. It's like, no, we want the good stuff in the middle.
8: Yeah, we'd all rather renovate than relocate.
0: Exactly.
8: Yeah. A little bit of local relevance that might... Is that still controversial? Am I allowed to say that yet?
0: What, renovate and relocate?
8: Yeah.
0: Oh, are you talking about the Smith Center? Oh, you're talking about the Smith Center.
8: I was wondering
0: what that, like, twinkle was in your eye.
8: You know, because I felt the linkage happen, and I was like, ooh, baby, let's make some opinions known.
0: That's what's trending out there in the world. More from Victor coming up in a couple of minutes with a clean joke of the day. We'll get the hour going with some music, courtesy of one of the many bands playing at the Popsicle Festival, which is happening Saturday, October 24th at Cat's Cradle, starting at 4 p.m., going all through the night, 12 different bands on 3 different stages. Get tickets at catscradle.com. We're giving away a pair of VIP tickets to that festival, over a $400 value, and all you have to do to get entered to win those is text the word Popsicle to our text line now, 919-240-6000. Among the many bands playing there are the Popes, Chuck Prophet, the Mayflies USA, and these guys, the Connells. Here they are with Stone Cold Yesterday on 97.9 The Hill.

0: Hey, Chapel Hill. The town is sharing a draft of its updated Land Use Management Ordinance, or LUMO. It's a comprehensive rewrite of the regulations that guide how and where growth happens in town. The draft supports the town's big goals around affordable housing, greenways, transit, climate action, and much more. 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It's easy. 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
1: 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It is time now for your daily laugh, the clean joke of the day, as told to us by Victor Lewis.
2: Just a little bit of one-man applause there.
1: That's fantastic. Pretty much, yeah.
2: Aaron, why should you borrow money from pessimists?
1: Because they don't expect to get it back?
2: They don't expect to get it back.
1: That's true. It's not really a joke. That's just advice at this point. 7:59 is your time. One more look at weather as we wrap up the hour. Still 57 degrees, still sunny out there in Chapel Hill. It's going to stay sunny all day. It's going to warm up, though. Highs in the mid-80s this afternoon. Lows in the upper 50s tonight, and then clouds move in for the weekend. Highs in the upper 70s on Friday, mid-60s on Saturday, and then back in the 70s beginning on Sunday. Rain should hold off through much of Saturday, but then later on Saturday we'll get some rain in the area, and that'll stick around all the way through Sunday and into Monday. 8 o'clock's your time. 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
4: ABC News, I'm Sherry Preston. Hurricane Isaias is power up as it bears down on the Gulf Coast. The first hurricane of the Atlantic season could grow to a Category 3, but is expected to weaken before making landfall tomorrow night. Lawyers for Krista Pike, the Tennessee killer who survived her execution, now say she is angry and confused. Randy Spivey is on her legal team.
5: She deserves answers about what was done to her. And the people of Tennessee deserve those answers, too.
4: The FBI now says it stopped a possible ISIS-inspired attack of the Mall of America in Minnesota. An 18-year-old is accused of planning to open fire inside the mall. The machine gun and ammo bought from an undercover FBI agent. And the Nobel Prize for Literature going this morning to Canadian Anne Carson, a poet and essayist lauded by the Swedish Academy for what it calls a, quote, playful dialogue with a classical tradition, creating new forms for contemporary literation. This is ABC News. New video footage has been released in the case of a six-year-old in Virginia who shot and seriously injured his teacher after bringing a gun to school in his backpack in 2023. Here's ABC's Andrea Fuji.
6: The first grader is sitting on another teacher's lap when he starts swearing and threatening her and the police officers who asked him where the gun was.
7: If you want a piece of me, come get it on me.
6: The boy explaining where he got the gun.
7: My mom had it.
8: 6 years old.
9: The video of the aftermath of the shooting was under seal during the assistant principal's criminal trial, but the judge threw out that case.
4: 74 new measles cases in Pennsylvania just since Monday. Dr. Dimitri Daskalakis, who resigned from the CDC last year, says
10: the chaos that's been created by the misinformation that we're hearing from the Secretary of Health, as well as other public health leaders in the U.S., means that parents are confused.
4: And as a result, he says fewer kids are being protected. Sherry Preston, ABC News.
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1: Good morning and happy Thursday. 8:05 is your time. 57 degrees your temperature in Chapel Hill. Sunny skies today with highs getting up into the mid-80s this afternoon. One more summer-like day before we head back into the 60s and 70s for the weekend. Lows in the upper 50s tonight with clouds moving in, and then a cloudy weekend for us with rain holding off probably until later Saturday, but then we got quite a bit of precipitation likely to come, especially on Sunday, especially with Hurricane Isaias possibly affecting our weather in the next couple of days. Temperatures will drop into the 70s on Friday, drop it into the 60s on Saturday, and then back up into the 70s after that. Good to be with you this morning. Let's catch you up on local news as we start the day. Beginning today in the Durham County Courthouse, where Miguel Salguero Olivares is on trial for the murder of UNC student Faith Hedgepeth back in 2012. That trial officially began yesterday after more than a week of jury selection and, of course, more than 14 years of waiting since the murder took place. 97.9 The Hill's Henry Taylor was on hand yesterday and produced this report on day one of the trial. Be aware this story does contain descriptions of sexual assault.
21: The evidence in this case is louder than the noise around it. Listen to the evidence, not the noise.
22: Assistant District Attorney Angela Garcia Lamarca said the state's evidence will show Salguero Olivares murdered Hedgepeth using an empty Bacardi bottle from the apartment before he raped her. The prosecution's case centers on DNA evidence collected at the scene, which was matched to Salguero Olivares following his arrest for drunk driving in 2021. Garcia Lamarca said DNA evidence was found in semen in Hedgepeth's genitals, as well as on a takeout bag with a vulgar message written on it. She said only one complete DNA profile has ever been created using evidence from the scene, and that it belongs to Salguero Olivares.
21: He left his DNA on the murder weapon, a Bacardi rum bottle that was otherwise covered in blood. He left his DNA on the boxer shorts Faith used to sleep in. He left her used bloodied tampon on the floor next to the bed after he pulled it out of her body. He left his DNA inside her vagina, his semen and sperm. He left his DNA inside her rectum, his semen and his sperm. He left his DNA and his palm print and his left thumbprint on a blue Riesling bottle that was found on the floor at the foot of the bed.
22: Garcia Lamarca said Hedgepeth and Salguero Olivares were strangers at the time of the crime. She said he had multiple extended family members who lived in the same apartment complex as Hedgepeth in 2012, and that they held a barbecue the night of September 6th that lasted until the early morning hours of September 7th. One point raised by Garcia Lamarca was about noise surrounding the case, referring to speculation and conspiracy theories which arose during the years between the murder and the defendant's arrest. Much of that speculation centered around Hedgepeth's roommate, Corinna Rosario, who some speculated was involved in the murder since she not only discovered Hedgepeth's body, but left the apartment in the early morning hours of September 7th. In a pretrial hearing, it was determined the defense could not accuse anyone else of having committed the crime as a part of their strategy to represent Salguero Olivares. The defense's opening statement, delivered by attorney James Ransford, took direct aim at the state's characterization of speculation around the case as noise. The defense brought up multiple potential shortcomings in the state's evidence, asking the jury to consider whether the examples were just noise or were worthy of their consideration. While not directly accusing her of any wrongdoing, Ransford pointed out examples of Rosario's behavior in the hours following Hedgepeth's death that could be considered suspicious. That included a statement from Jordan McCrary, who picked up Rosario from the apartment around 4 a.m. He said she asked why there would be blood on her hands before changing the subject. He also casted doubt on how conclusive the DNA results were, saying that only trace amounts of it point back to his client and that key pieces of potential evidence, including a blood sample from the bathroom, were either not collected or mishandled.
0: And the swab never gets tested. 13 years go by. That swab is never tested. The defense asks for it to be tested. It can't be located. So it's gone. It's not in any of the police reports. Until 2025, no mention that we had this evidence, but we lost it. And maybe that's noise to some people, but that sounds like forensic evidence to others. You get to pick.
22: Once opening statements wrapped up, the judge took proceedings straight into witness testimony, beginning with Hedgepeth's niece, Alexis Evans, for background on the victim before moving on to Rosario. She recounted the night of Hedgepeth's death from her perspective, discovering the body the following morning, and the long-term effects the crime has had on her life in the following years. The prosecution repeatedly asked questions about Rosario's cooperation with law enforcement, with the New Jersey native saying she has always worked with investigators and had nothing to hide during their questioning. Court will resume at 9:30 a.m. Thursday morning with the defense's cross-examination of Rosario. For 97.9 The Hill, I'm Henry Taylor.
1: Moving now to Raleigh, where the General Assembly held a special session yesterday to approve a bill suspending the state's gas tax through November amid persistently high prices. Governor Josh Stein still needs to sign the bill, though he said he supports the measure in general. WRAL reports state officials say suspending the gas tax would cost the state about $225 million a month in funding for transportation projects, including road repair. The bill addresses that, though, by transferring funds from the state's stabilization and inflation reserve. Turning to local government, the Durham City Council meets at 1 o'clock this afternoon with an agenda that includes a presentation on the reconfiguration of City Hall, and the Durham School Board meets tonight at 5:30 for a work session that includes presentations on transportation and school safety. Get links to both agendas on chapelborough.com. Back in Orange County, some students at McDougal Elementary School had a briefly scary situation yesterday as a bus carrying fifth graders got into an accident on its way to a field trip. Luckily, nobody was injured, though the field trip did have to be canceled. Meanwhile, on campus, UNC officials are touting another Nobel Prize connection after the Nobel in Chemistry was announced this week. One of this year's recipients was Kenzo Soai, who is a postdoctoral fellow at UNC from 1979 to 1981. He spent the rest of his Nobel-winning career at the Tokyo University of Science. Up in Hillsborough, we got some exciting business news this week. Al's Burger Shack is looking to add a new location at 115 Oakdale Drive, the former site of a Pizza Hut off Churton Street, just south of I-85. It would be their third location in Orange County. Al's Burger Shack is also located on West Franklin Street and in Southern Village. Finally, we turn to elections. With Election Day less than a month away and early voting beginning in under 2 weeks, there are a lot of races on your ballot, and this week and next, we'll be introducing you to the candidates in our regular candidate introduction series. We continue today in Chatham County with the race for a seat representing District 4 on the Board of County Commissioners covering Northwest Chatham, where Democratic incumbent Katie Kenlin is facing Republican challenger John Michael Crowell. Here now, we hear from both candidates in their own words describing their top three issues in this year's election.
2: My name is Katie Kenlin, and I'm running for Chatham County Commissioner in District 4. The top three things that my campaign is focused on is fully funding our schools, smart growth, which includes farmland preservation, and giving people access to affordable housing. I spent the bulk of my career in early childhood education. I'm a former preschool teacher, and so that greatly informs how I value education. Education is a pathway to prosperity, giving people access to a good life and good jobs. Chatham County now has one of the highest graduation rates in the state and in our region, and we do have the highest minority student graduation in the state. We are doing something right, and I would like to make sure I continue funding and working with our school board so we can solidify these trends even more. Being a Chatham County Commissioner right now keeps you busier than a lot of other counties in this state because of how rapidly we're growing. In the next 10 years, we're actually projected to see 43% growth in our schools. A lot of other things come along with that. So it's been really important to me that we create density from our towns out, prevent sprawl, and farmland preservation has been a huge part of that for me, learning all the tools that we can use and building up a farmland preservation program. Affordable housing is a central issue to my campaign because it's a national crisis. And it doesn't matter where you are, everyone needs to be able to afford a place to live. Also, it's been really important to us that the people that live in Chatham can work in Chatham. This past year, we actually did a pilot program that subsidized some housing for new teachers in Chatham County. The pilot has been incredibly successful, and of course, people want more access to it. We want to expand that and look into more ways that we can create more housing. The county commissioners just got done with a two-day retreat where we have now brought in several different tools that we're hoping to bring online, and I'm excited to, in my second term, focus on that.
3: Well, hello, my name is John Michael Crowell, and I'm running for Chatham County Commissioner, District 4. My top three issues, one would be making Chatham affordable, two, the size of the county government, cutting some of that waste, fraud, abuse, and excessive spending, and three would be our school systems, making sure they're safe and providing the necessary education for our future generations. As a business owner, I understand how important affordability is. Housing prices are ridiculous. Property taxes have gone up and up. We're going to need to make Chatham County more affordable for the next generation. We need to take care of the current generation. We need to make sure that people can live that American dream of buying a house, having a job, creating a family, and living in Chatham County. Number two is the size of the county government and the spending. In Chatham County, we have 125 citizens for every one government employee, and that's the sheriff's department, that's the county government, so things such as parks and rec, public works, the finance, the leadership, one employee for every 125 citizens. Comparatively speaking, Wake County has 275 citizens for every one employee. We're a much smaller county than Wake, and in Chatham, this is leading to excessive spending. The government is simply spending too much money for what it's bringing in, and raising property taxes is not necessarily the answer. The third most important thing on my campaign goes back to, like I said, the future generation, protecting our schools, allowing more funding for the schools, and more funding not just for reading, writing, and arithmetic, but also for extracurricular things. So that could be sports, drama club, music, art, quiz bowl competitions, clubs that help teach our youth skills that they will need to succeed either in college or in the job market. I've been a volunteer with the school system for a while. I actually do a lot of maintenance for the athletic fields over at George Moser Horton. I've also helped out at Northwood as well. My son is a student now, freshman at Northwood. So that's very important to me, to make sure that those kids are able to succeed as they become the future leaders and future business owners in Chatham County.
1: That's John Michael Crowell speaking there. Katie Kenlin before that. You can listen back to all our candidate introductions on our website, chapelboro.com. 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
1: And this traffic report is brought to you by Carrboro Coffee Roasters. Still got some delays out there in a couple of spots. If you're on the Durham Freeway, we had an earlier accident northbound right by T.W. Alexander Drive. Still causing some residual delays, some stop and go going back to Cornwallis Road. Southbound on the Durham Freeway, you'll see heavy traffic from the 885 merge down until you start getting close to Alexander. If you're on I-40, you'll see traffic in a couple of spots. First of all, heading east from New Hope Church Road to NC 86 going from Hillsborough to Chapel Hill, and then in southern Durham from NC 54 east until you're just past Fayetteville Road. Earlier accident reported there too. Got some traffic heading away from the airport in both directions as well. Eastbound from Aviation Parkway over to Wade, westbound from Airport Boulevard through the RTP until you're just past the Durham Freeway. And if you're in Chapel Hill, just your usual stuff out there. 54 a little bit slow right by Meadowmont. Still some lingering traffic on Fordham right by Old Mason Farm Road. That's pretty much back to normal though. And if you're seeing anything beyond all that that we're not reporting, send us a text when you're safe and off the roads and tell us about it at 919-240-6000. 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Sunny skies and 59 degrees now with the temperature beginning to pick up. It's going to be a sunny day with highs ultimately topping out in the mid-80s this afternoon. It is going to be a hot day. Overnight lows in the upper 50s tonight with clouds moving in, and those clouds will stick around for tomorrow and all of the weekend, including the first part of next week. Hurricane Isaias out in the Gulf could be affecting our weather as we get towards the end of the weekend as well, so we're keeping an eye on that. Either way, we are going to get rain. Looks like the rain's going to hold off on Friday and most of Saturday, but then later in the day on Saturday, we'll start to get that chance of precipitation picking up, and then it's going to be a rainy Sunday and possibly a rainy Monday as well as we get into next week. High temperatures tomorrow in the upper 70s, dropping into the mid-60s for Saturday, and then back in the 70s beginning on Sunday. 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Coming back in a minute with sports, including comments from UNC basketball head coach Michael Malone at the ACC tip-off in Charlotte. We'll hear from him after this. Introducing We the People, an informational series highlighting the importance of voting in our midterm elections.
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1: Aaron Kett coming at you from Chapel Hill Media Group Studios here on East Franklin Street. It's time now to take a look at sports. We're less than a month out from the start of college basketball season, and the ACC is getting things started this week with the annual ACC tip-off event in Charlotte. UNC men's basketball has a new head coach in Michael Malone and a mostly new-look roster with only one returning starter, Jaren Stevenson. Stevenson is notoriously not one for public speaking, but he was in Charlotte yesterday representing the team nonetheless by request of Coach Malone, who had this to say to the media about his senior forward.
4: I'm not a big like comparison guy. Like Jaren is Jaren, and we're going to do the best job we can with Jaren. I think he's poised for an unbelievable season. All the time he's put into his game. But I think players that are maybe more naturally a little bit quiet, the more comfortable they get with me, my style, getting to know me, and also having, challenging him at times to be a little bit more vocal. Without making him, really uncomfortable, because I don't want to do that as well. So it's a fine line, delicate balance, but, I think Jaren coming down here, I wanted him to be here today because he's a returning player. He's from Chapel Hill, and he's a hell of a basketball player. I wanted Neo to be here. He's the first guy that committed to me as head coach of Carolina. And, I think Jaren will continue to evolve not only on the court but also off the court.
1: That's Michael Malone there. Visit our website, chapelboro.com, for more coverage of the ACC tip-off, including comments from Jaren Stevenson himself. Elsewhere in sports, UNC men's tennis is back in action today as the ITA Carolina Regional opens in Columbia, South Carolina. That tourney is slated to run through Monday. And in hockey, the Carolina Hurricanes are back at home tonight, hosting the Canucks at 7. Finally, in high school sports, big congratulations to Emmanuel Noriega, the captain of the boys' soccer team at Carborough High School. He just got named a quarterfinalist for Colossal's National Youth Athlete of the Year Award. That award is determined by an online vote, and the quarterfinal round ends today. You can read more about Emmanuel and cast your vote via a link on our website, chapelboro.com.
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11: 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Kenan has seen the Tar Heels play in all kinds of weather, from scorching heat to bitter cold and everything in between. But it isn't often that the elements have played a role in helping Carolina win a game. That's exactly what happened when UNC hosted No. 7 Florida during a torrential downpour in October 1968. Local historian and author Art Chansky remembers.
12: One of the early games I saw was Florida, and Larry Smith was an All-American back. Carolina had no chance to win that game except for the monsoon, and they didn't call the game. 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Totally drenched and having a blast. Imagine having a game like that, winning the game like that, and then just going home and totally being soaked, and I'm sure they were partying, but it was one of the great moments, very unexpected for Carolina.
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2: 8:28 is your time here on 97.9 The Hill. A couple things happening in our community. First of all, the fall is upon us, and that means the famous Reagan and Holly's Pumpkin Patch is back open, celebrating its 25th season this year. Stocked up with over 30 types of pumpkins, plus gourds, hay bales, mums, and corn stalks. Reagan and Holly's Pumpkin Patch has all the decorations and carving-related implements you need this fall. Open 7 days a week from 10 to 6. Giant pumpkin on the corner will tell you you're there. They're just 10 minutes south of I-40, just off Highway 751 at 38 Ludershop Road. And then one event that's happening later this month on October 25th, get your tickets for the Chef's Tasting event at the inaugural Chapel Hill Biscuit Festival. Come taste one-of-a-kind biscuit creations from local chefs, including savory sandwiches, sweet treats, and creative small bites, while you enjoy live music and sipped craft drinks from regional makers. 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Speaking of cool upcoming events, Cat's Cradle is presenting Popsicle, a music festival with 12 different bands on three different stages on Saturday, October 24th, beginning at 4 p.m. The Connells are going to be there, Chuck Prophet, the Mayflies USA, the Popes, and a whole lot more on the main stage at the Cradle, the Cat's Cradle backroom, and then outdoors at the Cat's Cradle backyard. Get VIP and general admission tickets at catscradle.com. Reminder, we're also giving away a pair of VIP tickets this week, so you can also get entered to win of those by texting the word Popsicle to our text line, 919-240-6000. Quick update on weather brought to you by the Lumina Theater. 60 degrees in Chapel Hill with sunny skies. It's going to be a sunny day with highs in the mid-80s this afternoon. Lows in the upper 50s tonight, and then cloudy for the weekend with highs in the upper 70s tomorrow. Mid-60s on Saturday. That'll be our chilliest day, and then back in the 70s beginning on Sunday. Clouds coming in tonight, so the clouds will stick around all the way through the weekend beginning tomorrow. The rain should hold off until later in the day on Saturday, but once it starts, it will be pretty steady all the way through the rest of the weekend. So Sunday in particular is likely to be a rainy day, and possibly Monday as well. Aaron Sorkin's The Social Reckoning joins mystery film Verity, Tom Cruise comedy Digger, Brad Pitt's Heart of the Beast, and animated film Forgotten Island all on the big screens at the Lumina Theater in Southern Village this week. Find showtimes, discover movie specials, and see what's coming soon at thelumina.com.
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2: Don't forget, we got a pair of tickets to see a movie at the Lumina Theater to give away later on this hour in today's installment of the Impossible Quiz. Still got those two tickets to the Chelsea Theater to give away from yesterday because we had a stumper question. So we got four movie tickets to give away, and then we'll do that in about 15 to 20 minutes.

0: is time now for History Matters. We are joined in the studio by the one and only Scott Washington, historian extraordinaire, to look back at this week in history. Good morning.
1: Well, good morning, Aaron. And it's always a good week in history when we can wave the American flag and celebrate some important kind of notes that pop up this week. One is a fellow named James Iredell, who was born in England. He immigrates in 1751, October 5th. He immigrates to with his family to Eatonton, North Carolina, and he becomes an attorney and then is actually very prominent after the Revolutionary War, especially the Constitutional Convention held in 1788 in Hillsboro, and one of the pivotal people who keeps it from just saying, no, we're done with it, this isn't any good, and he's persuades the delegates, no, no, let's at least go through it. That's at least what people have elected us to do. And he actually helps to save the convention from outright rejecting the Constitution because people thought, nah, we don't need it. We already have a state constitution. That's good enough, to at least putting it off, postponing it until amendments were introduced to Congress, the ones that we now call the Bill of Rights. So he plays an important part and becomes actually part of the first group of Supreme Court justices. And at that point in 1787,

0: 1890, the Supreme Court, they weren't just in one place. No, no, they went out across the country. And so he was a circuit rider. Sometimes he was assaulted, robbed. And he complained about this, like, ah, he did this for 9 years until he died. But he was definitely and
1: he was doing it real well there, and then all of a sudden he took a dark turn.
0: No,
1: like
0: he
1: got appointed to the Supreme Court and spent the rest of his short life being assaulted and robbed.
0: He really did add to the idea of precedence, because there wasn't any, and he becomes one of that first group that people can look to and say, well, let's look at the Supreme Court. What's its history? And the Supreme Court will eventually not be traveling, not be open to assault.
1: Yeah.
0: But he plays an important role in the Constitution in North Carolina, not outright rejecting it, thank goodness.
1: I mean, that also kind of underscores a trend in history that people don't, I think, give enough credit to or credence to, which is the fact that we are way less violent today than we used to be. Like,
0: yes,
1: the standard line is, oh man, we're so violent today, there's so much crime, it was so much better back in my day. If you look at historical trends, like, A, the crime rate has been dropping consistently for the last 35 years. B,
0: right,
1: you go back to the 1800s, the 1700s,
0: that's
1: like,
0: right,
1: it was not always the safest thing to decide to leave your house.
0: That's
1: like,
0: right.
1: Yeah.
0: Well, I mean, if you even look at the people who are signing the Declaration of Independence, which you can see some copies of at the Nasher Museum of Art now until January. And you realize that all these people are traveling over these horrendous road conditions back and forth, like William Hooper. And he doesn't live much longer than until the 1790s. I mean, it's really hard doing what they
1: did. The road
0: did.
1: Conditions were bad, and they weren't policed. Like, you would have highwaymen, right? Like, out there,
0: It was hard going, and so you have even more, I think, admiration for the people who did this, both men and women who were working against tremendous odds just to survive, just to live. But safety is a big thing, and you're absolutely right about how crime rates make a difference, and so that's an important
1: point. Was it Steven Pinker who has that book about how, like, things are so much better today than they used to be, and that's one of the reasons.
0: Well,
1: right?
0: That's right, but I think we all tend to get nostalgic, like, well, in the old days, I remember when dirt was invented.
1: Well, it's like, I'm thinking today of, like, people who are like, oh man, there's so much racial tension today. Wouldn't it be great if we were all back in the 80s and 90s when there was just no racial tension at all? I'm like, have you met a history book, like, at all?
0: That's right.
1: Popular culture, listen to one NWA song, like, anything at all, people?
0: Okay, here's another thing that pops up this week. And really is a battle. That occurs on October 7th, 1780, the Battle of Kings Mountain. And this proves pivotal. It's actually the military park is located in technically in South Carolina, even though there is a Kings Mountain, North Carolina. Mm. But where this battle takes place, British officer had threatened the people of the region, either you submit or I'm going to lay waste. And that does it. People assault. And they're at the top of this mountain, and the British think, oh, he's a British officer, the rest are loyalists. Mm. He thinks, oh, I've got the commanding position on the high ground, and it's the Patriots.
1: I've seen Star Wars Episode 3.
0: Maybe that's what it was based on. Like, oh, yes. And the Patriots come up, and they eventually capture and kill him, and also a lot of his men, and that puts a kibosh on anything that Cornwallis wants to do. He says, well, forget that. We'll just pursue what we need to do. We won't worry about too much about what's happening here. And that was a terrible military oversight, but also a reason to acknowledge what happened was important in 1780.
1: Speaking with Scott Washington, History Matters. I got time for one big one or two small ones.
0: Okay.
1: What about?
0: Well, this is a good week to remember a fellow named Richard Etheridge, who was the commander of a lighthouse station on Pea Island, the Outer Banks. And in 1896, on October 11th, his crew, which happened to be all African American just by coincidence because no white people would serve with him, they rescued this schooner that included the captain, his wife, his little three-year-old and other passengers and crew rescue all of them in the middle of a terrific hurricane. And eventually, later on, would be recognized as, wow, that was an incredible rescue. Now, to give an idea, it was so severe that they didn't think anyone was out there, and one of the lighthouse keepers sees a light, fires a flare, sees it, an answering flare. They get down. They can't launch boats, so they actually swim out to the station, secure a line, and then they actually swim nine times to rescue people.
1: Wow.
0: It's just an incredible – and it was just sheer discipline. And Richard Etheridge was born into slavery on the Outer Banks, and then he joins the Union Army because the Union Army frees the Outer Banks, one of the first places, and he fights for the Union and then becomes one of the Buffalo soldiers in Texas, comes back, becomes a fisherman, and then when there are problems with a lighthouse – they say, well, who's the most experienced person? Richard Etheridge. And he develops a strong crew, and they're very disciplined. In fact, his station is burned down at one point. He rebuilds it, and they continue to serve faithfully until this pivotal time on October 11th, 1896. So there's many ways we save our country, whether it's James Airedale, whether it's Richard Etheridge, or even the people who come up Kings Mountain. And you can too.
1: And that is how history matters. Scott Washington, thank you so much.
0: Thank you.
1: 8:39 is your time. Got some music for you coming up next after this.
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3: Hello, my name is Carl Fox. As a voter in 2026, you will decide on three proposed amendments to the state constitution on November 3rd. First, lowering the maximum income tax rate permitted by the state constitution from 7.5% to 3.5%. It is currently 3.49%. Second, requiring the General Assembly to enact laws limiting increases in property tax levies by local governments. Third, expanding the requirement for photo ID to all methods of voting, including absentee voting. If you enjoy such things as more and better schools, parks and recreation, water and sewer, and safer communities with appropriate levels of law enforcement, fire, and emergency services, I urge you to vote against these three proposed amendments. They are unnecessary, and they will hinder the ability of your local governmental officials to meet and provide for your ever-growing needs. Thank you.
4: Paid for by the We the People campaign.
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1: 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You can head there too and buy tickets because we're doing this in partnership with the folks at And More Again. Tabitha Meeks and Jesse Fox are two of our favorites. Tabitha had our Song of the Year last year. Jesse Fox had her Song of the Year the previous 2 years, 2024 and 23. You'll hear all three of those songs live, plus the great catalogs from two of our favorite singer-songwriters in the country. Hoping to see you at the show Sunday, November 1st at 8 p.m. I'll definitely be there to watch it. Hoping to see you there as well. Going to keep the hour going by playing that aforementioned number one song from Tabitha Meeks. This is Girl of the Hour on 97.9 The Hill.

0: Playing at Cat's Cradle Back Room on November 1st. 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
0: This traffic report is brought to you by the Chelsea Theater in the Timberline Shopping Center. Heading out there on the roadways right now. No incidents or accidents to report. Just your typical traffic out there this morning at the school drop-off traffic on Homestead Road and Weaver Dairy behind the high schools. I got some traffic still lingering on I-40 eastbound. It's getting back to normal, but you'll still see some eastbound in southern Durham between 751 and Fayetteville Road. Westbound, actually, traffic in both directions, a little bit heavy around RDU Airport. Westbound traffic continuing off and on through the RTP until you get to NC-55. Durham Freeway traffic still slow in both directions until you're just past TW Alexander Drive northbound. There was an earlier accident there that's still causing some residual delays. If you're seeing anything we're not reporting beyond that, send us a text when you're safe and off the roads and tell us about it at 919-240-6000. That traffic report brought to you by the Chelsea Theater and the Timberline Shopping Center. 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See showtimes and explore special screenings at thechelseatheater.org. Got a pair of tickets to give away to the Chelsea Theater, along with a pair to the Lumina Theater in the Impossible Quiz coming up in just a second. 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Sunny skies and 61 degrees now in Chapel Hill with the temperature picking up. It's going to be a hot afternoon, highs in the mid-80s today with sunny skies all day long. Lows in the upper 50s tonight, and then clouds move in for the weekend. We'll have cloudy skies on Friday with highs in the upper 70s. Only getting up into the mid-60s. 60s on Saturday and then topping out in the mid-70s on Sunday to wrap up the weekend. Clouds are going to stick around all of those days. Rain should hold off until later in the day on Saturday. We'll start to see that chance of rain picking up and then pretty steady rain from there all the way through Sunday and into Monday. Hurricane Isaias out in the Gulf could affect our weather too and add a little bit more rain to that, so we're keeping an eye on that as well. 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That's 5 days from now, next week Tuesday. Renee Fleming in recital, Voice of Nature, the Anthropocene, is that opening show, an exploration of environmental change through music and imagery. 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All right, it's time for the Impossible Quiz, your chance to win a pair of movie tickets to a local theater here in Chapel Hill. And of course, as you know, if we don't get a right answer on any given day, we roll the prize over to the next. And we did have a stumper yesterday, so it's four movie tickets we're giving away to the Chelsea Theater and the Lumina Theater, two each. We talked about the Chelsea Theater a second ago. Lumina Theater's in Southern Village. They got some great movies up on screen this week, including The Social Reckoning, the new Aaron Sorkin movie, plus Verity, which is doing real well at the box office, Digger, the Tom Cruise comedy, animated film Forgotten Island, and more. TheLumina.com is their website. TheChelseaTheater.org is the Chelsea's website. Go to both of those sites and find out what they've got showing up on screens. We got two tickets each to the Chelsea and the Lumina to give away to the first caller with the right answer to today's trivia question at 919-929-9245. That's going to be the number to call, 919-929-9245. Get by our phones and get ready. This week's topic is questions about opera that do not require you to know anything about opera in order to answer them. So even if you know nothing at all about opera, you still might be able to get this. So get by our phones. Here is your question for two tickets each to the Lumina and the Chelsea. Puccini's 1896 opera, La Boheme, was the basis for what famous Broadway musical that came out exactly 100 years later? Puccini's 1896 opera La Boheme was the basis for what famous Broadway musical that came out exactly 100 years later? If you think you know, if you got a guess, give me a call. 919-929-9245 is the number. First caller with the right answer gets four movie tickets. Here is music in the meantime from an artist playing at Cat's Cradle this Friday album release show for River Shook. Here's Free at Last on 97.9 The Hill.

0: 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Got the answer?
1: Rent.
0: Rent. Well done. It's one of my favorites.
1: Well, I've seen it 4 times.
0: Nice.
1: I adored it. I know. Yeah.
0: Who's this?
1: Jan Halley.
0: Hey, Jan, congratulations.
1: Did I win? Really?
0: You won. You won.
1: Fantastic.
0: Jan Halley first in with the right answer to today's trivia question, Rent, the 1996 musical based on the 1896 opera La Boheme. She's got 2 tickets each to the Chelsea and the Lumina. We'll reset that prize and have 2 tickets to the Chelsea Theater up for grabs in our next installment of the Impossible Quiz on Friday. That song you just heard, by the way, was River Shook with Free At Last off of their self-titled new album that just came out. Album release show tomorrow night at Cat's Cradle along with the Dead Tongues. It's 8:55.
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0: Time is 8:57, and we got time for just one more short song before we wrap up the show. For this one, I'll play a song by a now local artist, celebrated North Carolinian, who's playing at the Good Moon Festival on Saturday at the American Tobacco Campus in Durham. It's MJ Lenderman. Here's Hangover Game on 97 on the Hill.

0: Should be decent weather for that show on Saturday. It is currently 62 degrees in Chapel Hill. Going to be sunny with highs around 85 this afternoon. Have a good one. It's 9 o'clock.
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2: ABC News. I'm Sherry Preston. Getting ready on the Gulf Coast for the first hurricane of the Atlantic season.
3: Let's just have the mindset to overprepare. I think that's what we've illustrated here, is that we're not taking anything to chance.
2: That's D.C. Reeves, the mayor of Pensacola, Florida. His city right around the area where the hurricane could make landfall expected tomorrow night. Russian officials downplaying concerns about the death of a worker at an anti-plague lab.
4: President Trump claims that he has a call set up with President Putin. He pointed to Russia's comments that this is under control and that there are no epidemic risks. Russia's health agency now says that it's finished testing of all the researchers' contacts and found no abnormalities related to infectious disease or dangerous pathogens. And the researcher was vaccinated, they say, against infections she worked with in the lab.
2: That's ABC's Elizabeth Schulze in Washington. Lawyers for Krista Pike say she's angry and confused after she survived two doses of a drug that was supposed to kill her in Tennessee's execution chamber. This is ABC News. A Colorado dad who broke records by climbing the El Capitan summit at Yosemite National Park with his 7-year-old son is now opening up about the parenting criticism that he received following the duo's historic hike. ABC's Sophie Flay has the story.
5: Joe Evermore is now revealing Child Protective Services received multiple complaints, claiming he and his wife were putting their son in danger. Evermore telling People magazine, there's people that think, hey, your kids would be better put in a foster system or put in front of a television rather than training daily for an epic mission. He says people who take issue with the danger involved do not have a background in climbing. Evermore saying, there are risks, but I think the benefits far outweigh the risks. As a dad, I'm mitigating those risks with a team, with good preparation, and with our own skill and our own training.
2: A new AP NORC Center for Public Affairs research poll finds a vast majority, 64% of Americans, think AI is developing too fast. Sherry Preston, ABC News.
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7: Good morning. Thanks for hanging out for the morning grind. Andrew Stuckey here. I've got a bunch of music, I got a bunch of coffee, and I got 2 hours to spend with you playing easygoing day-starting music here in our coffee shop of the mind. We'll get started with Tyler Ballgame doing his best Roy Orbison on Help Me Out.

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They were shaking out a carpet in the warm sunshine. They were coming from the market.

0: Bonnie Light Horseman with Your Arms here on The Morning Grind. We've got community partners, then some music from Steve Earle coming up. Hey, Chapel Hill. 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

0: since the murder took place. Day one featured opening statements and testimony from Hedgepeth's roommate. You can get the full report up on our website, chapelboro.com. In Raleigh, the General Assembly held a special session yesterday to approve a bill suspending the state's gas tax through November amid persistently high prices. Governor Josh Stein still needs to sign the bill, though he said he supports the measure in general. WRAL reports state officials say suspending the gas tax would cost the state about $225 million a month in funding for transportation projects, including road repair. But the bill addresses that by transferring funds from the state's stabilization and inflation reserve. In local government, the Durham City Council meets at 1 o'clock this afternoon. The Durham School Board meets tonight at 5:30. You can get links to both agendas on chapelboro.com. Back in Orange County, some students at McDougal Elementary School had a briefly scary situation yesterday as a bus carrying fifth graders got into an accident on its way to a field trip. Luckily, no one was injured, but the field trip had to be canceled. In Hillsboro, some exciting business news. Al's Burger Shack is looking to add a new location at 115 Oakdale Drive, the former site of a Pizza Hut off Churton Street just south of I-85. It would be their third location in Orange County. Finally, in high school sports, big congrats to Emmanuel Noriega, the captain of the boys' soccer team at Carrboro High School. He's a quarterfinalist for Colossal's National Youth Athlete of the Year Award. That award is determined by an online vote, and the quarterfinal round ends today. If you want to support Emmanuel, you can cast your vote via a link on our website, chapelboro.com. And head to Chapelboro for more local news as well. With your hometown headlines, I'm Aaron Keck.
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0: Watch House with Beautiful Flowers. Before that, a classic from George Strait. We heard Amarillo by Morning. Right now, we've got High and Rubish, then some Sharon Van Etten coming up.
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That's Josh Ritter with Good Man. I'm Andrew Stuckey. I've got a concert ticket giveaway to tell you about right now. Cat's Cradle's presenting Popsicle. 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We are giving them away. 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Got time for one more song before it is ABC News and coffee refill time. It comes from American Analog Set, and it just says punk as F dash dash dash. So I guess you can fill in whatever blank you want. You're on the Morning Grind.

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1: ABC News, I'm Sherry Preston. Several explosions have been heard in Saudi Arabia's capital of Riyadh, including a large blast at the city's airport. One person killed, several wounded. Iranian-backed Houthi rebels have taken responsibility. Oil prices had already been rising. Brent crude trading at $104 a barrel this morning. The first hurricane of the Atlantic season, Isaias, now headed for landfall, likely tomorrow night along the Gulf Coast. ABC News meteorologist Leslie Lopez is in Biloxi, Mississippi.
2: Millions along the Gulf Coast brace for landfall. The storm expected to bring wind gusts of 75 miles per hour at the coast and dump up to 10 inches of rain. People racing to stock up on water and food, leaving grocery store shelves completely empty and lines at gas stations stretching for blocks.
1: At least 30 people are dead and more hurt after a new Russian airstrike in the Ukraine, including a bomb hitting near a passenger bus. The attacks taking out power parts in parts of Kyiv. This is ABC News. New questions this morning about U.S. Ambassador to Greece, Kimberly Guilfoyle. Former Trump donor Eric Dieters says she offered access to Trump officials if he would pay off her $100,000 Amex bill. ABC's Jay O'Brien.
3: In an interview with ABC News, a former Trump donor accusing her of offering access to top officials in exchange for cash.
4: It was all quid pro quo.
3: Eric Dieters alleges that in July 2025, days before Guilfoyle's Senate confirmation hearing, she asked him to pay her $100,000 credit card tab.
1: Dieters says he ultimately did not make the payment. ABC has reached out to Guilfoyle and the U.S. Embassy in Greece for comment. More Americans are looking to save money by buying secondhand. A new survey from eBay says 81% of Americans shop secondhand at least once in the past year. 55% say they buy secondhand goods every month. That time of year, UPS hiring 100,000 temporary workers to get holiday packages delivered. This is ABC News.
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13: Just after 10 o'clock here, Andrew Stuckey with you. Still morning grinding along on this Thursday. And I'm elevating my caffeine levels slightly here. We'll get into some Arlo Parks to start this hour off. This is Too Good

0: Hey, fella, bring us a cup of coffee, would you? Make it 2 cups of coffee. We'll have a cup of coffee while we talk, okay?
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0: Casey Musgraves with Golden Hour. Andrew Stuckey here, and I want to tell you about a show we got coming up that I'm super excited about, and I'd love to see you at. It'll be at Cat's Cradle on Sunday, November 1st in the back room. 97.9 The Hill presents Tabitha Meeks with Jesse Fox. Tickets are on sale now at catscradle.com, and we're particularly excited about this because this will get all three of our songs of the year on our first three end-of-year countdowns that we've ever done here at 97.9 The Hill. Jesse Fox had the Song of the Year in 2023 and 2024. Tabitha Meeks scored last year's Song of the Year with Girl of the Hour. You can hear all those songs and a whole bunch more great stuff at Cat's Cradle Sunday, November 1st, 8 p.m. in the back room. Tickets available now. We've got some community partners available now, too. 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

That's Alaska Reed with Pilot here on the Morning Grind. Andrew Stuckey, realizing I haven't checked our weather forecast yet today, so let's go ahead and get into that now. And there's some stuff to get into for sure. We've got a bunch of rain coming our way. It might even be, looking at this map right now, hurricane-related. So we got something coming up, the Gulf into the mainland, that's going to push some weather our way, it looks like, on Saturday and Sunday. Today's going to be a warm one, 85 degrees and mostly sunny. And then 77 with cloud cover tomorrow, 68 with some of the rain coming in late on Saturday, and then thunderstorms and rain most of the day on Sunday with a high of 76. Right now I've got a station favorite from Viv and Riley. This is It All Over?

0: Hey everyone, this is Brighton McConnell, and here's what you can find on chapelboro.com today. 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With the organization's Plant Fest coming up this weekend in Chapel Hill, they share a sneak peek of what to expect and what people can learn as they buy some new plants. Finally, Carolina football is hitting the road for its next couple of games, but our 100 Years of Keenan Stadium series rolls on. 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All of that and so much more is on chapelboro.com today.
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0: Time now for your local news. I'm Aaron Keck. Yesterday was day one of the trial of Miguel Salguero Olivares for the murder of UNC student Faith Hedgepeth back in 2012. After more than a week of jury selection and more than 14 years of waiting since the murder took place. Day one featured opening statements and testimony from Hedgepeth's roommate. You can get the full report up on our website, chapelboro.com. In Raleigh, the General Assembly held a special session yesterday to approve a bill suspending the state's gas tax through November amid persistently high prices. Governor Josh Stein still needs to sign the bill, though he said he supports the measure in general. WRAL reports state officials say suspending the gas tax would cost the state about $225 million a month in funding for transportation projects, including road repair. But the bill addresses that by transferring funds from the state's stabilization and inflation reserve. In local government, the Durham City Council meets at 1 o'clock this afternoon. The Durham School Board meets tonight at 5:30. You can get links to both agendas on chapelboro.com. Back in Orange County, some students at McDougal Elementary School had a briefly scary situation yesterday as a bus carrying fifth graders got into an accident on its way to a field trip. Luckily, no one was injured, but the field trip had to be canceled. In Hillsboro, some exciting business news. Al's Burger Shack is looking to add a new location at 115 Oakdale Drive, the former site of a Pizza Hut off Churton Street just south of I-85. It would be their third location in Orange County. Finally, in high school sports, big congrats to Emmanuel Noriega, the captain of the boys soccer team at Carrboro High School. He's a quarterfinalist for Colossal's National Youth Athlete of the Year Award. That award is determined by an online vote, and the quarterfinal round ends today. If you want to support Emmanuel, you can cast your vote via a link on our website, chapelboro.com. And head to Chapelboro for more local news as well. With your hometown headlines, I'm Aaron Keck.
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0: 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That's Someone Dosed the Fiddler. Andrew Stuckey giving it over to some community partners, and we've got some Decemberists, some No Windows, and more coming up on The Morning Grind.
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No Windows with Easter Island. Andrew Stuckey here, out of time on this morning grind. It is record shop time, so that's good news for you. Jordan Bile will be in directly to play all sorts of great music. I will cycle back onto the microphone at 2 for Indy with Andy and News on the Hill after that. Right now, we'll pick up the pace a little bit to close out this edition of the morning grind. This is Turnover with Dizzy on the Come Down.

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6: ABC News, I'm Sherry Preston. The first Atlantic hurricane of 2026 forming overnight and heading toward the Gulf Coast.
7: In years past, tourists and residents of hurricane-threatened communities would pile into grocery stores and empty the shelves. 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
8: Today is crazy busy.
7: Like Christine Crooks of Pensacola.
8: All the water's already sold out, which is upsetting everyone, of course.
7: Governor Ron DeSantis has declared a state of emergency for 25 Northwest Florida counties ahead of the storm.
6: That's ABC's Jim Ryan. Police who searched properties belonging to former Prince Andrew seized evidence unlawfully, according to a London judge today, who ruled that the Thames Valley Police made a significant error in applying the warrants when searching Andrew Mountbatten Windsor's homes. 30 people killed when a Russian guided bomb exploded next to public buses filled with passengers in eastern Ukraine. The long-deployed USS Abraham Lincoln returning home to families in San Diego after its record-breaking deployment. This is ABC News. In New York City, a memorial to honor the victims of the October 7th Hamas attacks on Israel turned into a clash of opposing sides last night, catching the city's mayor, Zoran Mamdani, in the middle. ABC's Sifan Kim was there.
9: There was tension and there was confrontation, a show of solidarity and resilience to honor the more than 1,200 Israeli civilians who were massacred 3 years ago and to remember their pain, drowned out by hostility. Mayor Mamdani even met with chants of traitor and sellout and showered with relentless, unforgiving jeers.
6: Mamdani is New York City's first Muslim mayor. Today, the USS Abraham Lincoln returns home. Sailors on board the aircraft carrier will be reunited with their families after the record-long deployment, 265 uninterrupted days at sea. I'm Sherry Preston, ABC News.
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16: 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Thank you to Andrew for passing the baton off to me. I'm Jordan File. Happy Thursday. 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But first, let's get started with the music in The Record Shop. This is the Linda Lindas and Haley Williams with Closer.

That was Take Me to the River by the Talking Heads on The Record Shop. I'm Jordan Bile. 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It's a great spot to catch all the games. 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This is Pax with Her Garden.

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6: You ever have somebody ask, how are you, and realize you actually have no idea? You're fine, probably, maybe? I'm Adam Bishop, pastor at New Hope Church, and this October, we're talking honestly about our emotional health, the good days, the hard days, and all the weird stuff in between. 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We're calling the series, I Guess I Just Feel Like. 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

and it only you got to come back for more. Poison come a dime by my lover, but that ain't nothing but drugstore love. Pretty little thing, let me light the counter, called Mama, I'm so hard to have.

That was Otis Redding with Hard to Handle on the Record Shop. I'm Jordan Bile. It's going to be a warmer day than it was yesterday. The high is going to be in the mid-80s with the low in the upper 50s. It's time for some more music in the Record Shop. 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
1: Coming out for your local news, I'm Aaron Keck. Yesterday was day one of the trial of Miguel Salguero Olivares for the murder of UNC student Faith Hedgepeth back in 2012. After more than a week of jury selection and more than 14 years of waiting since the murder took place, day one featured opening statements and testimony from Hedgepeth's roommate. You can get the full report up on our website, chapelboro.com. In Raleigh, the General Assembly held a special session yesterday to approve a bill suspending the state's gas tax through November amid persistently high prices. Governor Josh Stein still needs to sign the bill, though he said he supports the measure in general. WRAL reports state officials say suspending the gas tax would cost the state about $225 million a month in funding for transportation projects, including road repair. But the bill addresses that by transferring funds from the state's stabilization and inflation reserve. In local government, the Durham City Council meets at 1 o'clock this afternoon. The Durham School Board meets tonight at 5:30. You can get links to both agendas on chapelboro.com. Back in Orange County, some students at McDougal Elementary School had a briefly scary situation yesterday as a bus carrying fifth graders got into an accident on its way to a field trip. Luckily, no one was injured, but the field trip had to be canceled. In Hillsboro, some exciting business news. Al's Burger Shack is looking to add a new location at 115 Oakdale Drive, the former site of a Pizza Hut off Churton Street just south of I-85. It would be their third location in Orange County. Finally, in high school sports, big congrats to Emmanuel Noriega, the captain of the boys soccer team at Carrboro High School. He's a quarterfinalist for Colossal's National Youth Athlete of the Year Award. That award is determined by an online vote, and the quarterfinal round ends today. If you want to support Emmanuel, you can cast your vote via a link on our website, chapelboro.com. And head to Chapelboro for more local news as well. With your hometown headlines, I'm Aaron Keck.
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That was the Smiths with Is It Really So Strange on a Record Shop. I'm Jordan Bile. I've got some exciting news. 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Here is your chance to hear those songs live during what will be a great night of live music from some of the best singer-songwriters in the country. 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We hope to see you at the show on Sunday, November 1st at 8 p.m. And let's hear from Tabitha Meeks right now. This is her with Cherry on Top.

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That was Wishy with Lovesick on The Record Shop. I'm Jordan Bile. That's about all I have time for right now in The Record Shop. But there's plenty more great music still to come after ABC News at the top of next hour. Because it's October, I have been sprinkling in some Halloween or Halloween-adjacent songs into The Record Shop. And I've got another one for us to close us out right now. Here's The Eagles with Witchy Woman.

0: 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Brought to you by the amazing local businesses in our Chapel Hill and Carrboro downtowns.
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9: ABC News, I'm Sherry Preston. Vice President J.D. Vance has just announced that the administration is suspending several tech companies, including Microsoft, from a program to apply for green cards for workers who come to the U.S. using H-1B visas.
10: Thanks to an ongoing investigation, we have decided to suspend the PERM program for Microsoft, which means they will no longer be able to apply They'll no longer be able to take those H-1Bs and apply for permanent resident status within the United States of America.
9: H-1B visas are meant for high-skilled jobs that are difficult to fill with American workers. Preparations underway along the Florida Panhandle and the Mississippi coast as Hurricane Isaias churns in the Gulf. U.S. authorities have charged former Venezuelan President Nicolas Maduro with more crimes, including conspiring, torturing his fellow countrymen to stay in power. USS Lincoln returns to port in San Diego today following its record-long 265 days at sea. This is ABC News. The trip from Madrid to Dallas usually takes a little over an hour, but 3 hours longer than usual this time, thanks to a problem on board that didn't involve an unruly passenger. Instead, it involved the loo. Here's ABC's Jim Ryan.
11: American Flight 37 was well into its 10-hour journey across the Atlantic when the crew declared an urgent but not emergency situation, telling controllers on the ground.
12: You have only two potties operating on board for American 37 Heavy.
13: You said only two potties, is that right?
12: That's affirmative.
11: The six others were out of service. The Boeing 777 had the 287 people on board landed at JFK. The issue was fixed. The flight arrived at DFW about 3 hours behind schedule. Jim Ryan, ABC News.
9: Student protests continue in France surrounding funding for public education in what was both a symbolic and a real demonstration today. Hundreds of students stormed the Bastille, scaling the monument that stands there now. I'm Sherry Preston, ABC News.
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5: 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I'm Jordan Pyle. 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

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I'm Jordan Pyle. 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

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I'm Jordan Bile. 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Text Popsicle to 919-240-6000 right now to be entered to win. And it's only right that we hear from one of those bands right now. Here's the Popes with Charmless. Baby,

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2: Coming out for your local news, I'm Aaron Keck. Yesterday was day one of the trial of Miguel Salguero Olivares for the murder of UNC student Faith Hedgepeth back in 2012. After more than a week of jury selection and more than 14 years of waiting since the murder took place. Day one featured opening statements and testimony from Hedgepeth's roommate. You can get the full report up on our website, chapelboro.com. In Raleigh, the General Assembly held a special session yesterday to approve a bill suspending the state's gas tax through November amid persistently high prices. Governor Josh Stein still needs to sign the bill, though he said he supports the measure in general. WRAL reports state officials say suspending the gas tax would cost the state about $225 million a month in funding for transportation projects, including road repair. But the bill addresses that by transferring funds from the state's stabilization and inflation reserve. In local government, the Durham City Council meets at 1 o'clock this afternoon. The Durham School Board meets tonight at 5:30. You can get links to both agendas on chapelboro.com. Back in Orange County, some students at McDougal Elementary School had a briefly scary situation yesterday as a bus carrying fifth graders got into an accident on its way to a field trip. Luckily, no one was injured, but the field trip had to be canceled. In Hillsboro, some exciting business news. Al's Burger Shack is looking to add a new location at 115 Oakdale Drive, the former site of a Pizza Hut off Churton Street just south of I-85. It would be their third location in Orange County. Finally, in high school sports, big congrats to Emmanuel Noriega, the captain of the boys soccer team at Carrboro High School. He's a quarterfinalist for Colossal's National Youth Athlete of the Year Award. That award is determined by an online vote, and the quarterfinal round ends today. If you want to support Emmanuel, you can cast your vote via a link on our website, chapelboro.com, and head to Chapelboro for more local news as well. 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

That was local artist Superchunk with Hyper Enough on the Record Shop. I'm Jordan Bile. The leaves are starting to turn colors, and that means Halloween season is upon us. The famous Reagan and Holly's pumpkin patch is celebrating its 25th season and is fully stocked with over 30 types of pumpkins perfect for carving, from extra large to perfectly small. Reagan and Holly's pumpkin patch has them all. And with a variety of gourds, hay bales, mums, and corn stalks, Reagan and Holly's pumpkin patch has all the decorations you need this fall. Open 7 days a week from 10 a.m. to 6 p.m. You can't miss the giant pumpkin on the corner. Located about 10 minutes south of I-40 at 38 Luter Shop Road, just off Highway 751. It's time for some more music in the Record Shop. Here's Suki Waterhouse with Back in Love.

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That was One Thing Leads to Another by Fix on The Record Shop. I'm Jordan Bile. That's about all I have time for right now, but I'm going to be sticking with you with more great music after ABC News at the top of next hour. It's my favorite season, so we're going to continue celebrating Halloween here on The Record Shop. I've got another Halloween song for us. This is Nina Simone with I Put a Spell on You.

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8: I'm Michelle Franzen. In San Diego, a long-awaited return for sailors on board the USS Abraham Lincoln, docking today after a record 10-month deployment with no port stops, extended twice due to the war in Iran. ABC's Trevor Ault got a chance to board the carrier.
9: The Lincoln spent 265 days without a port visit, the most in naval history, with the deployment later mired by reports of dwindling supplies and low morale. Secretary Hegseth denied those reports, though the Navy has acknowledged the Lincoln strike group has had 8 suicide attempts.
8: Isaias has strengthened into a hurricane, the first named hurricane of the Atlantic season. It is aiming at the Florida Panhandle and Gulf states, with storm surge the concern starting this weekend. More trouble for the housing market, mortgage rates edging up for a 7th straight week, now at 7.4% for a 30-year fixed home loan, the highest in nearly 3 years. Filings for jobless claims hovering below 200,000. This is ABC News. As the winter months approach, thousands of residents in a number of northern states, including Maine, trying to plan ahead on how to heat their homes and be cost effective. Experts say home heating oil costs are expected to skyrocket. With the ongoing war with Iran, that's created a shortage. Bill Morrill is president of Atlantic Heating Company in Portland.
10: When the oil gets this high, it hurts everybody. It hurts us. We have to pay more for a product that we're not making any more profit on. Then it hurts the consumer, obviously the worst, because the prices are astronomical right now. And that's not good.
8: Flu season starting earlier this year, according to health experts. And Walgreens also says cold and flu medication sales are up more than 20%. Compared to this time last year in stores. The Northwest, parts of the Deep South, along with many areas of the Northeast, seeing the highest flu activity so far. I'm Michelle Franzen, ABC News.
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18: 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I'm Jordan Bile. Thank you for spending your Thursday afternoon with me. I've got some great music coming up for us in this hour of The Record Shop, and let's just get right into it. This is Joy Oladokun with Kind.

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I'm Jordan Bile. 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This is Belle and Sebastian with Piazza, New York Catcher.

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That was Dayglow with Then It All Goes Away on the Record Shop. I'm Jordan Bile. 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I've got some more music for us in the record shop, and we're going to continue celebrating Halloween with another Halloween song. 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
1: 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I'm Aaron Keck. 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After more than a week of jury selection and more than 14 years of waiting since the murder took place, day one featured opening statements and testimony from Hedgepeth's roommate. You can get the full report up on our website, chapelboro.com. In Raleigh, the General Assembly held a special session yesterday to approve a bill suspending the state's gas tax through November amid persistently high prices. Governor Josh Stein still needs to sign the bill, though he said he supports the measure in general. WRAL reports state officials say suspending the gas tax would cost the state about $225 million a month in funding for transportation projects, including road repair. But the bill addresses that by transferring funds from the state's stabilization and inflation reserve. In local government, the Durham City Council meets at 1 o'clock this afternoon. The Durham School Board meets tonight at 5:30. You can get links to both agendas on chapelboro.com. Back in Orange County, some students at McDougal Elementary School had a briefly scary situation yesterday as a bus carrying fifth graders got into an accident on its way to a field trip. Luckily, no one was injured, but the field trip had to be canceled. In Hillsboro, some exciting business news. Al's Burger Shack is looking to add a new location at 115 Oakdale Drive, the former site of a Pizza Hut off Churton Street just south of I-85. It would be their third location in Orange County. Finally, in high school sports, big congrats to Emmanuel Noriega, the captain of the boys soccer team at Carrboro High School. He's a quarterfinalist for Colossal's National Youth Athlete of the Year Award. That award is determined by an online vote, and the quarterfinal round ends today. If you want to support Emmanuel, you can cast your vote via a link on our website, chapelboro.com. And head to Chapelboro for more local news as well. 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

That was Tracy Chapman with Telling Stories on The Record Shop. I'm Jordan Bile. The opening statements are complete in the Faith Hedgepeth murder trial, and the prosecution is beginning witness testimony. You can read the latest on that on chapelboro.com now. It's time for some more music in The Record Shop. Here's Royal Otis with Moody.

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That was Boys Like Girls with Language. And before that, we heard The Academy Is with LAX to O'Hare on The Record Shop. I'm Jordan Bile, and unfortunately, my time with you has come to a close. It's time for me to step aside and pass the baton back off to Andrew for Indy with Andy and News on the Hill after that. I've got one more song to leave you with before I step out of The Record Shop. Here's Panic at the Disco with That Green Gentleman.

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10: ABC News, I'm Michelle Franzen. One of the men accused of the gang rape at Cornell University pushing to have New York Attorney General Letitia James thrown off the case. She was appointed recently by New York's governor. Here's ABC's Aaron Katursky.
11: Her attorney told us Jane Doe will cooperate with the criminal investigation now being led by New York Attorney General Letitia James, but one of the fraternity brothers, Gilio Lopes, is now challenging her appointment as special prosecutor, claiming she has unequivocally demonstrated a bias.
10: Preparations underway along the Gulf Coast and Florida Panhandle with Isa becoming the first named Atlantic hurricane of the season. Off the coast of California, meantime,
12: we have visual confirmation of splashdown.
10: The SpaceX crew of 12, the crew returning from the International Space Station. It comes after the crew was relieved by a new crew already on board with a set of astronauts at the ISS. On Wall Street this hour, stocks are down. This is ABC News. President Trump's U.S. ambassador to Greece, Kimberly Guilfoyle, is facing new allegations made by conservative media personality and Trump donor Eric Dieters. The former attorney alleges Guilfoyle asked him to pay off $100,000 in credit card debt in July of 2025, days before her Senate confirmation. Dieters speaking to ABC's Jay O'Brien.
13: Dieters ultimately didn't make the payment, he says, telling me he didn't have the money. Dieters confirming to us what he first told the Wall Street Journal, that in exchange for money, he believed Guilfoyle would help him on specific issues, like pressing for the extradition of an Ohio doctor who fled to Pakistan. In a statement to the Journal, the U.S. Embassy in Greece said Guilfoyle's career in and out of public service is guided by deep and abiding values, and the ambassador remains committed to representing the American people with dedication and integrity.
10: A new AP NORC poll finding the vast majority of Americans believe the government should put AI at the top of Washington's agenda to be sure artificial intelligence remains under human control. Michelle Franzen, ABC News.
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21: Good afternoon. Thanks for listening to Indie with Andy. It's Thursday afternoon. Andy here with you, picking a theme for today, and I have been on a journey to stay more hydrated the last couple of days, so we're going to do beverages as our theme, and we will start with an indulgent choice here from an Indianapolis area band from the mid-1990s. I guess technically they were probably from Bloomington. In any case, this is the Y Store doing Lack of Water.

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6: Holly. Andy here on Indy with Andy, doing a theme Thursday on beverages. We started things off with Indianapolis area flash in the pan 90s band The Y Store with Lack of Water. And then we did a more enduring local artist from here in the Chapel Hill area with His Golden Messenger doing New Great. Now we're going to get a little bit of a supernova interlude here, starting with Oasis and their Champagne Supernova.

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7: Andy here with you on Indie with Andy, doing a theme Thursday on beverage songs. 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

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And we're going to need a palate cleanser here on our beverage theme Thursday. 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This is Apple Juice.

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8: Andy here with you on a Thursday, theme Thursday in it up, as we've got all songs about beverages on this edition of Theme Thursday. And you know me, I couldn't do this without working in a whole bunch of coffee. 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
8: Andy here with you, concluding our theme Thursday on beverage-themed songs. And I'm going to keep it in the coffee lane because that's what I do. Got news on the Hill coming up. But first, local music from Sylvanesso. This is Coffee. 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
1: ABC News, I'm Michelle Franzen. New allegations against school leadership at Cornell University from attorneys representing the accuser in the gang rape case, claiming that the school failed to stop her assault at the Chi Phi fraternity house. Here's ABC's Hannah Batah.
2: The lawyer for the woman at the center of the Cornell case says the party where his client was allegedly raped should never have been allowed because campus police made a drug arrest at the same frat house the night before. A Cornell document shows a ketamine overdose at the frat house the day before, but the school did not suspend the fraternity, which its policy would have permitted.
1: One of the men accused now calling for New York Attorney General Letitia James to be removed from the case, claiming bias. The first name Atlantic hurricane of the season in the Atlantic, Isaias, has strengthened into the Category 1 hurricane, but still gaining power as it churns. Gulf states and the Florida Panhandle are in the path. In the Pacific, coastal alerts posted in Southern California as Tropical Storm Rachel regains strength. This is ABC News. A congressional candidate in Arizona says she was sexually assaulted in August while out repairing campaign signs.
3: Bernadette Green Placentia is a Democrat running for Arizona's 8th congressional district. She says she was repairing a campaign sign in Sun City, Arizona in August when she was hit in the head, went unconscious, and was raped, telling ABC 15 in Phoenix.
4: You know, I look back and it's like, why didn't I go to the hospital? Why, you know, I'd always consider myself a strong person, and so I was embarrassed.
3: Maricopa County Sheriff's investigators are working the case. Initially, at least, evidence was limited. When they interviewed Green Placentia, she said she could not remember what the men looked like and had showered several times after the attack. Alex Stone, ABC News.
1: Nearly three dozen people have died in the latest Russian attack on Ukrainian civilians. Ukrainian authorities say the airstrikes targeted a busy residential area in eastern Ukraine. I'm Michelle Franzen, ABC News.
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13: 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Andrew Stuckey here with you in the Chapel Hill Media Group studio on East Franklin Street in Chapel Hill. Today is Thursday. It is October 8th. Time's now 3:05. Let's get you reset with our top three stories at 3 o'clock. Yesterday, as the first day in the Hedgepath trial. So continue our candidate introductions series. And we hear from UNC men's basketball head coach Michael Malone in sports. All that and more is coming up in the news. Also a busy show today. We've got Chapel Hill Mayor Jess Anderson. We got Climate Thursday with Keeper of the Haw Emily Sutton and more. Right now, let's go ahead and get into the news affecting our community. Today marks the second day of the Hedgepath trial, with the first day yesterday seeing opening arguments is to reset the circumstance. It was back in 2012, the morning of September 7th, UNC student Faith Hedgepath was found murdered in her off-campus apartment. And yesterday, the prosecution and defense both delivered opening statements in the trial of Miguel Olivares Salguero for her murder, and the prosecution to present its case. Proceedings at the Durham County Courthouse started on Wednesday morning with the selection of the fourth and final alternate juror, who was ultimately approved by both the state and attorneys for Olivares Salguero. Following the jury's finalization, Judge Keith Gregory provided an orientation for the group before allowing the prosecution and the defense to deliver their opening statements. 97.9 The Hill's Henry Taylor was at the Durham County Courthouse. Here are his key takeaways from Wednesday's proceeding. And we do offer a content warning, as this story contains mentions of sexual assault.
14: The evidence in this case is louder than the noise around it. Listen to the evidence, not the noise.
15: Assistant District Attorney Angela Garcia Lamarca said the state's evidence will show Salguero Olivares murdered Hedgepath using an empty Bacardi bottle from the apartment before he raped her. The prosecution's case centers on DNA evidence collected at the scene, which was matched to Salguero Olivares following his arrest for drunk driving in 2021. Garcia Lamarca said DNA evidence was found in semen in Hedgepath's genitals, as well as on a takeout bag with a vulgar message written on it. She said only one complete DNA profile has ever been created using evidence from the scene, and that it belongs to Salguero Olivares.
14: He left his DNA on the murder weapon, a Bacardi rum bottle that was otherwise covered in blood. He left his DNA on the boxer shorts Faith used to sleep in. He left her used bloody tampon on the floor next to the bed after he pulled it out of her body. He left his DNA inside her vagina, his semen and sperm. He left his DNA inside her rectum, his semen and his sperm. He left his DNA and his palm print and his left thumbprint on a blue Riesling bottle that was found on the floor at the foot of the bed.
15: Garcia Lamarca said Hedgepath and Salguero Olivares were strangers at the time of the crime. She said he had multiple extended family members who lived in the same apartment complex as Hedgepath in 2012, and that they held a barbecue the night of September 6th that lasted until the early morning hours of September 7th. One point raised by Garcia Lamarca was about noise surrounding the case, referring to speculation and conspiracy theories which arose during the years between the murder and the defendant's arrest. Much of that speculation centered around Hedgepath's roommate, Corinna Rosario, who some speculated was involved in the murder since she not only discovered Hedgepath's body, but left the apartment in the early morning hours of September 7th. In a pretrial hearing, it was determined the defense could not accuse anyone else of having committed the crime as a part of their strategy to represent Salguero Olivares. The defense's opening statement, delivered by attorney James Ransford, took direct aim at the state's characterization of speculation around the case as noise. The defense brought up multiple potential shortcomings in the state's evidence, asking the jury to consider whether the examples were just noise or were worthy of their consideration. While not directly accusing her of any wrongdoing, Ransford pointed out examples of Rosario's behavior in the hours following Hedgepath's death that could be considered suspicious. That included a statement from Jordan McCrary, who picked up Rosario from the apartment around 4 a.m. He said she asked why there would be blood on her hands before changing the subject. He also casted doubt on how conclusive the DNA results were, saying that only trace amounts of it point back to his client and that key pieces of potential evidence, including a blood sample from the bathroom, were either not collected or mishandled.
16: And the swab never gets tested. 13 years go by. That swab is never tested. Defense asks for it to be tested. Can't be located. So it's gone. It's not in any of the police reports until 2025. No mention that we had this evidence, but we lost it. Maybe that's noise to some people, but that sounds like forensic evidence to others. You get to pick.
15: Once opening statements wrapped up, the judge took proceedings straight into witness testimony, beginning with Hedgepeth's niece, Alexis Evans, for background on the victim before moving on to Rosario. She recounted the night of Hedgepeth's death from her perspective, discovering the body the following morning, and the long-term effects the crime has had on her life in the following years. The prosecution repeatedly asked questions about Rosario's cooperation with law enforcement, with the New Jersey native saying she has always worked with investigators and had nothing to hide during their questioning. Court will resume at 9:30 a.m. Thursday morning with the defense's cross-examination of Rosario. For 97.9 The Hill, I'm Henry Taylor.
17: Thank you, Henry. An update on the proceedings from the trial today. We had cross-examination of Karina Rosario by the defense, and then more witnesses establishing the events of the night of the murder, including a friend of Hedgepeth and a bouncer at a club. You can find more details on chapelboro.com, and we will keep you updated as the trial continues. Looking elsewhere in the news now, the General Assembly had a special session yesterday to approve a bill that would suspend the state's gas tax through November, attempting to deal with persistently high gas prices. Governor Stein would need to sign the bill. He said he does support the measure in general. WRAL reporting that state officials say suspending the gas tax would cost the state about $225 million a month in funding for transportation projects, including road repair. The bill addresses that by transferring funds from the state's stabilization and inflation reserve. Over to campus now, UNC officials are touting another Nobel Prize connection. The Nobel Committee selected the prize for chemistry. One of this year's recipients was Kenso Tsao, who was a postdoctoral fellow at UNC from 1979 through 1981. Before spending the rest of his Nobel-winning career at the Tokyo University of Science. Looking now to our local elections as we continue our candidate introduction series. Early voting beginning now in less than 2 weeks. There are a lot of races on the ballot, and we've been introducing you this week to county commissioner candidates. Today we'll be in Chatham County. The race for the seat representing District 4 on the Board of County Commissioners. That covers Northwest Chatham, where Democratic incumbent Katie Kinlan is facing Republican challenger John Michael Crowell. This hour, we will hear from Katie Kinlan.
18: My name is Katie Kinlan, and I'm running for Chatham County Commissioner in District 4. As a young woman, my voice matters, and growing up in Chatham County, attending our schools, I want to make sure that our residents across the life spectrum have access to the things they need, whether it's schools, affordable housing, and we just finished our county aging strategic plan. The top three things that my campaign is focused on is fully funding our schools, smart growth, which includes farmland preservation, and giving people access to affordable housing. I spent the bulk of my career in early childhood education. I'm a former preschool teacher, and so that greatly informs how I value education. Education is a pathway to prosperity, giving people access to a good life and good jobs. Chatham County now has one of the highest graduation rates in the state and in our region, and we do have the highest minority student graduation in the state. we are doing something right. And I would like to make sure I continue funding and working with our school board so we can solidify these trends even more. Being a Chatham County Commissioner right now keeps you busier than a lot of other counties in this state because of how rapidly we're growing. In the next 10 years, we're actually projected to see 43% growth in our schools. A lot of other things come along with that. So it's been really important to me that we create density from our towns out, prevent sprawl. And farmland preservation has been a huge part of that for me, learning all the tools that we can use and building up a farmland preservation program. Affordable housing is a central issue to my campaign because it's a national crisis. And it doesn't matter where you are, everyone needs to be able to afford a place to live. Also, it's been really important to us that the people that live in Chatham can work in Chatham. This past year, we actually did a pilot program that subsidized some housing for new teachers in Chatham County. The pilot has been incredibly successful, and of course, people want more access to it. We want to expand that and look into more ways that we can create more housing. The county commissioners just got done with a 2-day retreat where we have now brought in several different tools that we're hoping to bring online, and I'm excited to, in my second term, focus on that. I'm always hearing about people's concerns about the growth and what that's going to bring and how it's going to look. But one issue in particular that has come up consistently across age groups is access to clean water and having a healthy community, because people in Chatham County really value rural character, and we are an agriculture community. As the daughter of a former riverkeeper, it's actually been very heartening to me to hear these questions that people have about water quality and protecting our natural resources in Chatham. And Chatham County is a place that if you're coming to Chatham County, whether it's residential construction, commercial construction, you play by our rules. That is something that I bring to the board, my background in environmental education and environmental protection. I am so proud of Chatham County and the board that I get to work with, our relationship with the community college. It's a great tool for bringing in new jobs, but also ensuring that people in our community are the ones that get those jobs. So we've been making sure to incorporate our public school system into the conversation and funding something called the Chatham Promise, which is a free 2 years of community college that now is not only available to high schoolers, but it's available to all adults in Chatham County. We also have expanded our farmland preservation program. When I started, that was something I heard from people that we really need to make sure, as an agriculture community, we are giving access to funds where they can put conservation easements onto their farms. Some areas that I hope to see our board create policy on to have greater impact are affordable housing. There's a lot of opportunities that I want to see our board take advantage of with that. Also, counties are under extreme pressure from our legislature right now. We have a lot of unfunded mandates, things that we are required to create services for or to help people with. And I'm very concerned about the ballot measures that people will see when they go to vote this year. Your property taxes pay for your schools, your law enforcement, your public safety. There's some challenges that I foresee making sure that our staff are getting training, staying up to date on what's coming down from the legislature will be really important to be able to respond to these changes and then also new ways of maybe having to solve these problems. When voters see my name on the ballot, I want them to think of a former educator who is inspired by her mother's activism and believes in having smart growth, quality services, and resources for residents in Chatham County.
17: The voice of Katie Kinlan there. Next hour, we'll hear from candidate John Crowell. And then in the 5 o'clock hour, we will hear a combination of each of them talking about their top three issues. And then tomorrow, we'll hear on the air one of our District 5 candidates representing the Southwest, East Siler City, and Central Chatham County voters. Time's now 3:19. Let's hear from some community partners. Then we'll check traffic and weather together. We'll get into sports, and we'll get on the phone with Chapel Hill Mayor Jess Anderson. All that and more coming up here on News on the Hill.
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4: Time's now 3:26. Andrew here checking the cars a little bit late in the game here. Might see a little bit of extra action than we usually do on the first check. Campus has a lot of cars right now. South Road, East Cameron, and Raleigh Street are the main culprits. Things actually looking pretty good elsewhere on campus. West Franklin Street and East Main Street, both with delays through downtowns. We've also got southbound travelers on Fordham. Seeing a pretty lengthy delay for this hour at the Manning Drive light. And once again, for Fordham drivers up near I-40. 40 struggling westbound from 54 up through 86. And then once again, right around New Hope Church Road through the merger with I-85. So a bit of a rough go westbound. 85 looking really good. Sherton Street's just fine. Durham Freeway getting started a little bit early today. Northbound standard delays through the Alexander Interchange. Southbound, rough go of it. 147 is seeing delays all the way back at the Alston Avenue exit is kind of where it seems like it's starting. And then no relief until you're on I-40 if you're going southbound. Give yourself lots of extra time if you're on 147. Things looking good through downtown otherwise. And then Chatham County's looking just fine until you get just south of the Circle in Pittsboro. If there's anything out there that I'm missing, you can reach me on the text line. 919-240-6000 is the number. 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Up to 88 degrees out there at the moment, which I'm not loving. We're down to 58 tonight and then 77 tomorrow, 65 on Saturday with like an inch of rain late. And then rain throughout the day on Sunday, maybe some thunderstorms and a high of 77. We'll start next week with mostly sunny skies and 79 degrees. 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
4: Time now for sports, brought to you this hour by New Hope Church. We start with basketball. Believe it or not, we are less than a month from the start of college basketball season. And we are just over a day from the first chance to see the men's team as they will be playing on Friday. First of things first, though, we had the ACC tip-off event in Charlotte, UNC men's basketball, with a brand new head coach to break into that event, Michael Malone. So mostly new roster. Only a returning player seeing significant minutes last year was Jaron Stevenson. He's not necessarily one who seeks out public speaking opportunities, but he was in Charlotte yesterday representing the team at the request of head coach Michael Malone. He had this to say to the media about his senior forward.
6: I'm not a big comparison guy. Jaron is Jaron, and we're going to do the best job we can with Jaron. I think he's poised for an unbelievable season. All the time he's put into his game. But I think players that are maybe more naturally a little bit quiet, the more comfortable they get with me, my style, getting to know me, and also having, challenging him at times to be a little bit more vocal without making him, really uncomfortable because I don't want to do that as well. So it's a fine line, delicate balance, but, I think with Jaron coming down here, I wanted him to be here today. because he's a returning player. He's from Chapel Hill, and he's a hell of a basketball player. I wanted Neo to be here. He's the first guy that committed to me as head coach of Carolina. And, you know, I think Jaren will continue to evolve, not only on the court, but also off the court.
4: Head coach Michael Malone there. You can go to chapelboro.com for more coverage of the ACC tip-off event and more looking ahead to the men's basketball season. Big congratulations to high school sports star Emmanuel Noriega. He's the captain of the boys' soccer team at Carrboro High School. He was named a quarterfinalist for Colossal's National Youth Athlete of the Year. That award is determined by an online vote. Quarterfinal round ends later today. You can read more about Emmanuel and cast your vote via a link on chapelboro.com. Time's now 3:31. We'll hear from some community partners, including our sports sponsor, New Hope Church. We've got 100 Years of Kenan. And then we'll get on the phone with Chapel Hill Mayor Jess Anderson coming up here on News on the Hill.
0: You ever have somebody ask, how are you, and realize you actually have no idea? You're fine, probably, maybe? I'm Adam Bishop, pastor at New Hope Church, and this October, we're talking honestly about our emotional health. The good days, the hard days, and all the weird stuff in between. Because faith doesn't require us to pretend we're fine. And the Bible has a lot to say about what we're feeling, even the things we'd rather not talk about. We're calling the series, I Guess I Just Feel Like. Come join us this October for an honest conversation at New Hope Church in Durham.
7: To commemorate Kenan Stadium's centennial season this fall, 97.9 The Hill is inviting community members to share their favorite Kenan memories from the past 100 years. UNC is the flagship university in our state's public school system, but there are still plenty of Tar Heels who come to Chapel Hill from out of state. That includes Hal Fisher, who arrived at Carolina in 1968 after growing up in New York. Fisher's upbringing had gotten him accustomed to a certain way of carrying oneself. When he attended his first game at Kenan Stadium, he was surprised to see two parts of his life cross over into one.
8: My girlfriend, I was lucky enough to meet somebody very early being at UNC. And her family was from Chapel Hill, so she kind of knew the routine. And what, as a Yankee from New York who had gone to

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5: Time is now 3:35. Andrew here with you on News on the Hill. Time for another look at our weather forecast brought to you by Skylark Music School. Then we'll get on the phone with Chapel Hill Mayor Jess Anderson, who is all the way on the western edge of the state in Asheville. Maybe ask her what the weather's like there, because here it's kind of warm, honestly. We're up to 88 degrees out there, and I don't need it. Actually, it just went up to 89. I'm sorry for my emotional reaction to that. We've got 58 is the low overnight tonight. The good news is there's nothing else real close to this on the forecast for the foreseeable future. 77 tomorrow with mostly cloudy skies. Bunch of rain this weekend now, about an inch on Saturday late with a high of 65. Thunderstorms and another half inch on Sunday with a high of 76. 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We'll be right back with Jess Anderson here on News on the Hill.
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7: I am glad to be here, just calling in from the Metro Mayor's fall meeting in Asheville, and it is beautiful here, and it is nice to take a break and chat with you.
5: And when you say it's beautiful there, are we talking like, is there fall foliage already up there, or where are we?
7: There is a little bit, yes. Some of the trees are a little yellow. It's nice and crisp. And, you know, it's Asheville, so it's always, you know, fun to be here, even though we're mostly in panels and breakouts and all sorts of meetings. But it's also, the topics are great, so I'm looking out the window right now, but hoping to be able to walk around a little later this evening.
5: Yeah, it's a little bit, this is like the last gasp day, it seems like, maybe, hopefully, of really warm temperatures. We might get a couple more next week, but I don't know. It was so pleasantly cool in the mornings the last couple of days. I'm not very happy right now, actually.
7: No, I know. I'm here for it. I'm ready for fall. But, you know, again, come January, I will be ready for 90-degree weather. So
5: yes, it's the grass is always greener, as they say.
7: Exactly. The grass is always greener. That is it.
5: The temperature's always more pleasant on the other side of the earth.

0: A new adage.
1: Yes. So I do want to get into last night's town council meeting, but since you're standing there in Asheville at the Metro Mayor's, is there any takeaways so far from your time there today?
0: Yeah, this meeting is all about resiliency, so kind of economic resiliency, environmental and kind of disaster resiliency. So there's been some really interesting kind of panels so far and conversations around, you know, how do mayors contribute to the resiliency of their communities? What are we expecting to see in the future? You know, some of it has been a little bit more on the grim side about kind of the national deficit and what seems to be kind of a unwillingness, or, you know, the incentives are not structured so that our national leadership has much motivation to tackle what is becoming an increasingly large problem. But, you know, bringing it back to the local, it's really about what are kind of emerging ways that we can use new practices, be creative, use new technology, et cetera, to tackle these problems at a local level. So, and it's always great to see, you know, my colleagues from across the state and hear what they're doing and learn from each other. So it's always a really great meeting.
1: It's the voice of Chapel Hill Mayor Jess Anderson with the unfamiliar tenor of being on the phone as she is across the state in Asheville. You were here this very previous evening for the town council meeting, and I understand that that went a little bit later than you may have wanted to on a night before travel.
0: That is, yes, that is the case. we went a little late, and then we got up early this morning and drove to Asheville. But, you know, hey, Chapel Hill, I love you. I'm going to keep going. We did meet last night. We started off with a number of proclamations, including Employee Appreciation Month, Fire Prevention Week, and Week Without a Car. And so we started off with a very enthusiastic crowd. In terms of some things to highlight, we had a really positive update from the Downtown Partnership. The partnership has a wonderful new director, Michael English, and they have a really strong board chair as well, and a board that's really coming together to support Michael as the new director. So in his first few months, Michael's been connecting with downtown businesses, other stakeholders, residents, and focusing on all things clean and green, which I'm sure folks have noticed that it is really pleasant to be downtown. And they have a whole team that goes around and takes care of any kind of issues related to kind of, you know, anything that needs to be cleaned up, anything that needs to be beautified. They're doing a really nice job. So it's really exciting to see him on board, and I'm just really pleased by the direction he and the partnership are taking.
1: Sounds like good news all around for sure. I am eager to get to the topic of the fire station discussion.
0: Yes.
1: Was there anything new that came to light, or any new opinions? Anything that we should know about based on the discussion last night?
0: Yeah, so the first thing was, first we had two SUPs just about adding 12 additional condos to the Cedars Retirement Community in Meadowmont. And the second was for redevelopment of 101 Weaver Dairy Road. Like you said, that's currently Fire Station 4. Under the new plans, we'll be rebuilding the fire station and building affordable housing on the same site. We approved both projects and are looking forward to having a new fire station and 50 to 105 new affordable housing units come online. So it's a very, very exciting project. And I could tell that especially our fire chief was glowing to finally be getting some movement on rebuilding one of a number of fire stations that need to be rebuilt.
1: And as I recall, this was something that was covered in one of the bonds that was on the ballot a couple of years ago. So this is something mm-hmm. that the community is very much on board with.
0: Absolutely. And we're going to be applying for low-income housing tax credits, given that the location is really good, that it's near, you know, shopping and transit and all these things. And it's right on our future bus rapid transit or NS transit line. So, it's a great location. It's a great project. And yes, I think the community has said time and time again that they are very much in support of both of these projects. So it was a lot of people were beaming in council chambers last night.
1: Definitely good to see this one going forward. I'm not going to ask you a real specific timeline question. I'm going to ask you a relative timeline question. Relative to bus rapid transit being enacted, what do you see this project as being? Is this likely to be, will there be people living there before the bus is running or after the bus is running, if you had to guess?
0: Andrew, why do you do this to me?
1: It's a fun game.
0: I see this.
1: No, I'm not asking you to give me any dates. I'm just saying, the two projects going on. Which one do you have the gut feeling will get done first?
0: My gut feeling is that the fire station and the housing will be done first. My gut feeling is that that NS Rapid may begin first, but I'm not sure on that one. I'm not putting money down in Vegas on that one.
1: That makes sense because it's a linear project. So there's a long, mm-hmm. it's the whole point of it is that it goes all the way across town. So I could see that
0: That's
1: one
0: right.
1: starting first and then, the isolated
0: later.
1: Location of the housing and the fire station getting done quicker. That makes sense.
0: Yeah. I think, that's my position as of today, and I reserve the right to change it.
1: We're visiting with Chapel Hill Mayor Jess Anderson. Anything else from last night's meeting that you want to get into before we wrap up?
0: Just a couple other things that we talked about, just some quick announcements from last night. We're really excited to announce the Electrify the Triangle initiative is launching this Friday, October 9th, and then this program will help residents lower utility bills and upgrade to high-efficiency electric home technologies. So please check out last week's issue of Our Town for more information on how you can schedule a free home energy navigator session and explore available solutions. Also, a reminder to mark your calendars for the holiday parade, which is scheduled for December 5th. And for those wanting to march or ride in this year's parade, applications are open through October 26th.
1: I mean, it is October, so I guess that makes sense, but that's still kind of shaking to hear the mark your calendar for the holiday parade.
0: I know. I had the exact same reaction when I saw it on my announcement.
1: I don't even know my Halloween. I don't know anyone's Halloween costume yet, even.
0: Well, I don't know how that's possible. We've been talking about that at our house for a long time. but that might be an us thing.
1: Not to get too far off path here, but to be fair, my daughter definitely knows what she wants to be, and I have
0: Good.
1: Some responsibilities in making that happen. And my son
0: yes.
1: is not as actively like not trick or treating this year. Like he's way out in front of that. And I don't think I fully processed it yet. I think I'm going to have mixed emotions when we get closer to the day.
0: I 100% agree. And that is like big kid stuff. I don't even know what's happening there. we have all our costumes already figured out and most of the accessories are purchased.
1: Well, that's the way to be. I appreciate that.
0: Yeah, you can aspire.
1: Yes, absolutely. Jess, thanks for taking time while you're in Asheville and we'll catch up again next week.
0: Yep. See you then, Andrew. Thanks.
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0: Time's now 3:49. Andrew here with you on News on the Hill. Thanks again to Jess Anderson for making time to jump on the phone with us from Asheville. I'm in the process of posting that on chapelboro.com as we speak. A few items of business to tell you about now that I think you might want to know about. You can get tickets today for the Chef's Tasting event at the inaugural Chapel Hill Biscuit Festival. It's coming up on October 25th. Come and taste one-of-a-kind biscuit creations from local chefs, including savory sandwiches, sweet treats, and creative small bites. 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Also, something you might want to know about, what with it being October 8th and all, means that the famous Reagan and Holly's Pumpkin Patch is open, and they are celebrating 25 years this season, fully stocked with over 30 types of pumpkins, perfect for carving. Extra large, perfectly small, Reagan and Holly's Pumpkin Patch has them all. 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They're open 7 days a week from 10 to 6. 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Also want to tell you about Rand Coca-Cola Beverages, because we got a bunch of sports coming up. We've got basketball and football about to be happening simultaneously. And game day deserves a refreshing taste of Coca-Cola. 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
0: Time to look at our roadways now. It's getting pretty busy out there. We've got some real issues on I-40. Get to that in a minute. We'll start with the good news. Campus looking pretty good. South Road with a bunch of folks waiting at the light at South Columbia. And Raleigh Street a little bit more crowded than you'd like it to be. But otherwise, campus looks great right now. East Franklin Street with some delays at the Columbia Light, but otherwise downtown's looking good. Over in Carrboro, South Greensboro with some congestion, and then 54 at the light with Main Street on the west end is showing some delays. Looking at I-40 now, we've got slowdown starting right at 15501 for westbound travelers. That clears up before you are even to NC86, but then it gets real heavy after that. Just after NC86, we've got delays that will last all the way up to the merger with I-85. I-85 also pretty slow for westbound travelers. Good news is Churton Street's looking fine at the moment. A little bit of a delay near the 85 interchange, but getting through downtown's not a problem as of yet. If you are headed eastbound on I-40, you get a slowdown at NC54, and that's going to extend all the way through RTP at this point. We've also got a pretty hefty delay northbound on the Durham Freeway starting in RTP, continues all the way up to Ellis Road. Southbound slowdown on the Durham Freeway from the merger down to Ellis. If there's anything out there that I'm missing, you could reach me on the text line. 919-240-6000 is the number. And this check of the cars is brought to you by Carolina Public Humanities, connecting UNC faculty experts with communities in Chapel Hill and throughout the state with diverse, thought-provoking programming, including talks, panel discussions, workshops, performances, and more. Visit humanities.unc.edu to explore their public events, statewide initiatives, and K-12 educator resources. Time for a quick look at our weather forecast brought to you by the Ackland Art Museum. All the way up to 89 degrees out there, down to 58 later tonight, and then just 77 tomorrow, 65 with a bunch of rain on Saturday, rain starting on the PM side of things, and then rain pretty much all day on Sunday, some thunderstorms and a high of 76 degrees. This check of that weather brought to you by the Ackland Art Museum. They are presenting Continental Shift, recent acquisitions of African art, an exhibition with a special emphasis on metalwork, textiles, beadwork, and ceramics from across the African continent. On view through November 15th, admission is free. 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
7: Hello, my name is Carl Fox. As a voter in 2026, you will decide on three proposed amendments to the state constitution on November 3rd. First, lowering the maximum income tax rate permitted by the state constitution from 7.5% to 3.5%. It is currently 3.49%. Second, requiring the General Assembly to enact laws limiting increases in property tax levies by local governments. Third, expanding the requirement for photo ID to all methods of voting, including absentee voting. 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They are unnecessary, and they will hinder the ability of your local governmental officials to meet and provide for your ever-growing needs. Thank you.
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0: Foo Fighters there on a Thursday afternoon. Andrew here with you. Now it's almost 4 o'clock. We'll do another quick check of our weather forecast, and we'll get some ABC news. And then more community news headlines coming up here on News on the Hill. That weather forecast, too hot out there as I watch somebody jog by the studio. 89 degrees and hoping to start bringing that down any minute now. We're supposed to get down to 59 overnight tonight. 78 and mostly cloudy tomorrow. Bunch of rain and 65 on Saturday. Thunderstorms and 77 on Sunday. Time's now 4 o'clock.
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0: ABC News, I'm Michelle Franzen. Happening now in San Diego, the USS Abraham Lincoln pulling into port to cheers. Sailors standing along the carrier as crowds turned out to welcome crew members back after a record 10-month deployment due to the war with Iran. ABC News confirming that 8 crew members attempted suicide during that grueling deployment and reports of shortages on board. ABC's Trevor Ault is on the carrier.
1: As they come in, there are boats all in the water honking their horns in salute. We saw helicopters flying over, tipping their wings, a wing salute. And of course, we saw a few other aircraft carriers also that were lining up saluting, because everyone can recognize the difficulties and the sacrifices that were made by all of the sailors here.
0: Russian leaders downplaying the death of an infectious disease lab worker in Siberia and the quarantine of 200 others in the area. Health experts say it's a suspected case of pneumonic plague. On Wall Street, stocks are lower on new economic data and the rise in mortgage rates. This is ABC News. In France, student demonstrations flaring up again with protesters clashing with police today. Students rallying against conditions in the nation's high schools and demanding better educational resources. ABC's Marcus Moore says the demonstrations in Paris have been going on for weeks.
2: This started out as students protesting the state of the school system there, that there's not enough staff, that the buildings are falling apart, and also some complained about the length of the school day. And so at the end of September, they began taking to the streets and also blockading some of the schools.
0: Off the coast of California today,
3: we have visual confirmation of splashdowns.
0: SpaceX Crew 12 returning from the International Space Station. Canadian author Anne Carson has been awarded the Nobel Prize in Literature. The board says the poet, essayist, and translator showed bold and inventive works. Michelle Franzen, ABC News.
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12: 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Today is Thursday. It is October 8th. The time is now 4:05. Let's get you reset with our top four stories at 4 o'clock. Got a recap of day one of the Hedgepeth trial that got started yesterday. We also have the General Assembly taking on the gas tax. We continue our candidate introduction series. And we hear from UNC men's basketball head coach Michael Malone. All that and more is coming up in the news. Also this hour, we'll have our Climate Thursday conversation with Haw River Assembly Executive Director Emily Sutton. Later in the show, we'll listen in on Aaron Keck and Kelly Hunter for Positively Mebane. Right now, we've got the news. We start with yesterday being the first day of the trial in the murder of Faith Hedgepeth. Quick reset of the circumstances there. It was back in September of 2012 when UNC student Faith Hedgepeth was found murdered in her off-campus apartment. Yesterday, the prosecution and defense both delivered opening statements in that trial of Miguel Olivares Salguero for the murder of Hedgepeth. The prosecution began to present its case yesterday as well. Proceedings at the Durham County Courthouse began yesterday morning at 9:45 a.m., They selected the fourth and final alternate juror. It was approved by both sides. Following the jury's finalization, Judge Keith Gregory provided an orientation for the group before allowing prosecution and defense to deliver their opening statements. 97.9 The Hill's Henry Taylor was at the Durham County Courthouse. Here are his key takeaways from Wednesday's proceedings and content warning. This story contains graphic mention of sexual assault.
5: The evidence in this case is louder than the noise around it. Listen to the evidence, not the noise.
13: Assistant District Attorney Angela Garcia Lamarca said the state's evidence will show Salguero Olivares murdered Hedgepeth using an empty Bacardi bottle from the apartment before he raped her. The prosecution's case centers on DNA evidence collected at the scene, which was matched to Salguero Olivares following his arrest for drunk driving in 2021. Garcia Lamarca said DNA evidence was found in semen in Hedgepeth's genitals, as well as on a takeout bag with a vulgar message written on it. She said only one complete DNA profile has ever been created using evidence from the scene and that it belongs to Salguero Olivares.
5: He left his DNA on the murder weapon, a Bacardi rum bottle that was otherwise covered in blood. He left his DNA on the boxer shorts Faith used to sleep in. He left her used bloody tampon on the floor next to the bed after he pulled it out of her body. He left his DNA inside her vagina, his semen, and sperm. He left his DNA inside her rectum, his semen, and his sperm. He left his DNA and his palm print and his left thumbprint on a blue Riesling bottle that was found on the floor at the foot of the bed.
13: Garcia Lamarca said Hedgepeth and Salguero Olivares were strangers at the time of the crime. She said he had multiple extended family members who lived in the same apartment complex as Hedgepeth in 2012 and that they held a barbecue the night of September 6th that lasted until the early morning hours of September 7th. One point raised by Garcia Lamarca was about noise surrounding the case, referring to speculation and conspiracy theories which arose during the years between the murder and the defendant's arrest. Much of that speculation centered around Hedgepeth's roommate, Corinna Rosario, who some speculated was involved in the murder since she not only discovered Hedgepeth's body, but left the apartment in the early morning hours of September 7th. In a pretrial hearing, it was determined the defense could not accuse anyone else of having committed the crime as a part of their strategy to represent Salguero Olivares. The defense's opening statement, delivered by attorney James Ransford, took direct aim at the state's characterization of speculation around the case as noise. The defense brought up multiple potential shortcomings in the state's evidence, asking the jury to consider whether the examples were just noise or were worthy of their consideration. While not directly accusing her of any wrongdoing, Ransford pointed out examples of Rosario's behavior in the hours following Hedgepeth's death that could be considered suspicious. That included a statement from Jordan McCrary, who picked up Rosario from the apartment around 4 a.m. He said she asked why there would be blood on her hands before changing the subject. He also casted doubt on how conclusive the DNA results were, saying that only trace amounts of it point back to his client and that key pieces of potential evidence, including a blood sample from the bathroom, were either not collected or mishandled.
14: And the swab never gets tested. 13 years go by. That swab is never tested. The defense asks for it to be tested. It can't be located. So it's gone. It's not in any of the police reports until 2025. No mention that we had this evidence, but we lost it. And maybe that's noise to some people, but that sounds like forensic evidence to others. You get to pick.
13: Once opening statements wrapped up, the judge took proceedings straight into witness testimony, beginning with Hedgepeth's niece, Alexis Evans, for background on the victim before moving on to Rosario. She recounted the night of Hedgepeth's death from her perspective, discovering the body the following morning, and the long-term effects the crime has had on her life in the following years. The prosecution repeatedly asked questions about Rosario's cooperation with law enforcement, with the New Jersey native saying she has always worked with investigators and had nothing to hide during their questioning. Court will resume at 9:30 a.m. Thursday morning with the defense's cross-examination of Rosario. For 97.9 The Hill, I'm Henry Taylor.
12: Thank you, Henry. You can find a digital version of that story at chapelborough.com. Looking elsewhere in the news now, the General Assembly in Raleigh held a special session yesterday. They approved a bill that would suspend the state's gas tax through the end of November. That's an attempt to address persistently high gas prices. Governor Josh Stein would need to sign that bill. He has said he supports the measure, generally speaking. And WRAL reports that state officials say suspending that tax will cost the state about $225 million a month in funding for transportation projects, including road repair. The bill does address that by transferring funds from the state's stabilization and inflation reserve. Over to campus now, where UNC officials are touting a Nobel Prize connection once again. Nobel Prize in Chemistry was announced earlier this week, and one of this year's recipients was Kinso Seau, who was a postdoctoral fellow at UNC from 1979 to 1981 and spent the rest of his Nobel Prize-winning career at the Tokyo University of Science. Looking now to our elections that are upcoming, we continue our candidate introduction series here on 97.9 The Hill and chapelborough.com. Help our voters get ready to cast their ballots in local races. We turn today to the Chatham County government, where three districts are on the ballot. Former Sheriff Mike Robertson won the Democratic primary for District 3, which covers West Pittsboro, Briar Chapel, and other parts of northeastern Chatham. Today we'll hear from District 4, which covers the northwest and Siler City portions of the community. Incumbent and Democrat Katie Kinlan is facing Republican John Michael Crowell. Neither faced a primary challenge. We heard from Katie Kinlan earlier in the show, so right now we will hear from John Crowell.
15: Well, hello. My name is John Michael Crowell, and I'm running for Chatham County Commissioner, District 4. The most important thing right now is in Chatham County, if you've lived there a while, you see a lot of growth coming. You see a lot of change coming. The Board of Commissioners is currently, you know, pushing a lot of socialist agenda. We need to have responsible growth out in Chatham County. We need to take care of the people who've lived there for decades while at the same time embracing the growth that's going to help allow the county to function and continue to be a great place to live. My top three issues, one would be making Chatham affordable. Two, the size of the county government, cutting some of that waste, fraud, abuse, and excessive spending. And three would be our school systems, making sure they're safe and providing the necessary education for our future generations. As a business owner, I understand how important affordability is. Housing prices are ridiculous. Property taxes have gone up and up. We're going to need to make Chatham County more affordable for the next generation. We need to take care of the current generation. We need to make sure that people can live that American dream of buying a house, having a job, creating a family, and living in Chatham County. Number two is the size of the county government and the spending. In Chatham County, we have 125 citizens for every one government employee, and that's the sheriff's department, that's the county government, so things such as Parks and Rec, Public Works, the finance, the leadership. one employee for every 125 citizens. Comparatively speaking, Wake County has 275 citizens for every one employee. We're a much smaller county than Wake. And in Chatham, this is leading to excessive spending. The government is simply spending too much money for what it's bringing in. And raising property taxes is not necessarily the answer. The third most important thing on my campaign goes back to, like I said, the future generation, protecting our schools, allowing more funding for the schools, and more funding not just for reading, writing, and arithmetic, but also for extracurricular things. So that could be sports, drama club, music, art, quiz bowl competitions, clubs that help teach our youth skills that they will need to succeed either in college or in the job market. I've been a volunteer with the school system for a while. I actually do a lot of maintenance for the athletic fields over at George Moser Horton. I've also helped out at Northwood as well. My son is a student now, freshman at Northwood. So that's very important to me to make sure that those kids are able to succeed as they become the future leaders and future business owners in Chatham County. There's really two things I've heard the most. The first one is the lack of transparency. A lot of commissioner meetings are going on behind the scenes, and then that information is not being communicated to the public. I have made a commitment to do press conferences after commissioners' meetings at least once a month. My website or Facebook page will be there where you can see the major issues. Obviously, there'll be some confidential issues that wouldn't be able to be discussed. But in general, transparency is very important. I mean, you're electing me to represent you. I'm here for you, the citizens of Chatham County. So you should know what's going on. Second thing I've heard most, and this is kind of part of that government overreach, so government's too big. We've got to cut the red tape in permitting for small businesses, right? I've heard from many small business owners who are trying to open their doors, go through 6 to 9 months of permitting processes. I actually have a plan to cut that and make it more streamlined to where all those individuals can get that accomplished within 96 hours. So within a week, they should be able to submit all their permits. They should have their packet ready and everything should be more streamlined. So the current Chatham County Board of Commissioners has done a great job at spending your tax money. There are a variety of programs that are probably not needed. We want to take care of the citizens. It's almost like the commissioners said, what can we spend money on as opposed to what do we really need to spend money on for the citizens? Obviously, the Board of Commissioners is funded through your tax money. I have a plan to cut property taxes from 60 cents. Down to 45 cents. I also have a plan to take care of individuals who completely own their home and are still paying property taxes, which actually might be forcing them to live below their means. So that's where the next question you asked comes in. There's still work to be done on attracting commercial tax base to Chatham County. Now, that can be the form of large corporations that come in and run manufacturing plants. It could be on the data center front, which there's 97 data centers in North Carolina. And if you look at where each one of those is, they really contribute to the tax base of those counties. Small business growth is very important as well. But like I said, it could be anywhere from small business all the way up to a large corporation. We need to bring those things to Chatham. That's part of the responsible growth. We need to be out ahead of it. I'm a proactive person. I'm already thinking about things that need to be done in 2028, 29, 2030, when it seems like the current commissioners are just trying to catch up from 2020. When you see my name on the ballot, I don't want you to see political party. I don't want you to see RD. I want you to see who's going to be the best common sense leader for our county. When you see me, you need to think, hey, this guy's going to use some common sense government and make common sense decisions that will make life more affordable for all of Chatham County, no matter who you are, whether you're a business owner, whether you're a retired family, whether you're a young family with kids. My goal is to make Chatham County more affordable and a better place to live and work.
12: That's the voice of John Michael Crowell, who is running for District 4 Chatham County Commissioner. Last hour, we heard from the other candidate, Katie Kinlan, and next hour, we will hear a combination of the top answers of each one of those candidates. Tomorrow, we'll hear from one of our District 5 candidates representing the Southwest, East Siler City, and Central Chatham County voters. The time is now 4:20. We're going to go ahead and hear from some community partners. Then we'll do traffic and weather together. We will get into the sports situation. And we'll also have our Climate Thursday conversation with Keeper of the Haw, Emily Sutton. All that and more coming up here on News on the Hill.
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19: I'm Rebecca Johnson, and I'm part of the Will Johnson building team. 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
12: Time's now 4:22. Andrew here with you on News on the Hill. Time to check the cars. And we are seeing some spots that are pretty heavy out there still in the commute. We'll start on campus where things are actually a little bit better than they often are. South Road, Mason Farm Road, Raleigh Street, and Country Club Road are the main areas of congestion. Manning Drive delayed as you approach the Fordham light. Fordham southbound's got that delay as well. Everything else in town looking mostly good. A little bit of after-school traffic on Weaver Dairy Road in front of East High School. I-40 continues to struggle. Slowdown starting westbound near the 15501 interchange. It's continuing all the way up to just about New Hope Church Road at this point. I-85 from Durham to Hillsboro also very slow. Hillsboro proper looking pretty good. Standard delays on South Churton Street. Over on the Durham Freeway, extended delays on 147 through downtown have now shrunk down a little bit. You're still getting a slowdown before the merger with 885, and that congestion is going to last on past the Alexander Interchange. Northbound standard delays, Cornwallis to Ellis, and pretty standard looking slowdowns through RTP on I-40. Nothing to report in Chatham County at this time. If there's something I'm missing and you're not operating a motor vehicle, you could let me know on the text line. The number is 919-240-6000. And this check of the car is brought to you by the Chelsea Theater, where you can find critically acclaimed new films in Timberline Shopping Center. This week, catch feature films The Incomer and If I Go, Will They Miss Me?, along with the John Wilson documentary The History of Concrete. 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Hot out there this afternoon. We're at 89 degrees. We'll get down to 58 later tonight, and then 77 tomorrow with mostly cloudy skies. 65 on Saturday with PM showers. Kind of a lot of rain coming in on Saturday night, close to an inch, and then another half inch on Sunday with thunderstorms and a high of 76. 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
12: Time now for sports, brought to you this hour by Generator Supercenter of the Triangle. We'll start with basketball, as we are less than a month from the start of the season, and we are like one day away from being able to see this team play on the court, as they'll be in Greensboro for an exhibition warm-up against USC tomorrow evening. In the meantime, we had the ACC tip-off event in Charlotte earlier this week. UNC men's basketball went yesterday morning, and of course, they were breaking out brand new coach Michael Malone for the rest of the conference to get a look at. They're also bringing a new roster with them. They do have one returning starter, Jaron Stevenson. Stevenson is not the type of player who seeks out public speaking opportunities, but at special request of Coach Malone, he was in Charlotte representing the team yesterday. Michael Malone had this to say to the media about his senior forward.
1: I'm not a big like comparison guy. Like Jaron is Jaron, and we're going to do the best job we can with Jaron. I think he's poised for an unbelievable season. All the time he's put into his game. But I think players that are maybe more naturally a little bit quiet, the more comfortable they get with me, my style, getting to know me, and also having, you know, challenging him at times to be a little bit more vocal without making him, you know, really uncomfortable, because I don't want to do that as well. So it's a fine line, delicate balance, but, you know, I think with Jaron coming down here, I wanted him to be here today. Because he's a returning player, he's from Chapel Hill, and he's a hell of a basketball player. I wanted Neo to be here. He's the first guy that committed to me as head coach of Carolina. And, you know, I think Jaron will continue to evolve, not only on the court, but also off the court.
12: UNC men's basketball head coach Michael Malone speaking there. You can visit chapelboro.com for more coverage of that tip-off event for the ACC, including specific comments from Jaron Stevenson himself. Looking to other sports now, men's tennis was in action today. The ITA Carolina Regional opened in Columbia, South Carolina. The tournament actually runs all the way through Monday. And congratulations to local high school sports star Emmanuel Noriega. He's the captain of the boys' soccer team at Carborough High School, and he was just named a quarterfinalist for Colossal's National Youth Athlete of the Year Award. That award is determined by an online vote. Quarterfinal round ends later today. You can read more about Emmanuel and cast your vote via a link on chapelboro.com. Time's now 4:28. We'll hear from our sports sponsor, Generator Supercenter of the Triangle. And we got 100 years of Keenan here on News on the Hill.
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3: 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Keenan has seen the Tar Heels play in all kinds of weather, from scorching heat to bitter cold and everything in between. But it isn't often that the elements have played a role in helping Carolina win a game. That's exactly what happened when UNC hosted No. 7 Florida during a torrential downpour in October 1968. Local historian and author Art Chansky remembers.
23: 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Carolina had no chance to win that game except for the monsoon, and they didn't call the game. 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
0: It's hard to believe, but this year, Squid Seafood Restaurant and Oyster Bar celebrates its 40th birthday. If you know much about the restaurant business, that's a very long run. And I just wanted to thank everyone in Chapel Hill for supporting us all these years. It's good to know that our local community appreciates the hard work our fantastic managers and staff do every night to serve the freshest seafood you'll find anywhere in the Triangle. Thank you from all of us at Squid's.
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12: Time's now 4:32. Andrew here with you on News on the Hill. We're going to take a look at the weather forecast presented by Rand Coca-Cola Beverages. And then we're in studio with the keeper of the Haw River, Emily Sutton. At 89 degrees out there right now, and I'm not feeling good about that. 58 degrees tonight. I am feeling good about that. And things look better going forward, temperature-wise at least. 77 and mostly cloudy tomorrow. And then just 65 on Saturday, but PM showers, like an inch of rain overnight, another half inch on Sunday with thunderstorms and a high of 76. This check of that weather forecast is brought to you by Rand Coca-Cola Beverages. And everyone knows that fan work is thirsty work. Game day deserves a refreshing taste of Coca-Cola, no matter the team, no matter the sport. Enjoy a refreshing Coca-Cola today. Time's now 4:33.
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0: It's time for Climate Thursday, our regular conversation centering issues of climate and sustainability. On this edition of Climate Thursday, we welcome to the studio the keeper of the Haw, executive director of the Haw River Assembly, Emily Sutton. Thanks for being here.
1: I love being here. Thanks, Andrew.
0: You came in kind of hot today about sludge.

0: And so high levels of PFAS were popping up in rural areas. We realized that it was the biosolids field. So fast forward to now, we know sludge is a problem. The city of Graham is discharging sludge that has contaminated groundwater in a neighborhood that has about 10 homes, and the levels of PFAS in their finished drinking water is as high as 2,300 parts per trillion. Now, the EPA says over 4 parts per trillion for one of those is much too high. So these families are purchasing bottled water to bathe their newborns in the sink, to cook their pasta for their family, obviously for drinking. They're paying their own water bill in a way by buying their own water bottles to have safe water for their family. We discovered this in May of 2024. I worked with several donors and then the Bernard Allen Fund at North Carolina Department of Water Resources to get these families filtration systems for their homes. We have just found out that those filtration systems are not working, and the city of Graham is continuing to spread sludge fields, to spread their sludge on these fields. And they have concreted over their monitoring wells, so we cannot get access to the groundwater on their sites because the monitoring wells were concreted over. So there are so many failures happening at each level here. And meanwhile, while the bureaucracy plays out, I should say that Alamance County is, they've received a grant to extend a water utility line to these homes. But construction will start in August of 2028 because that's how the funding timeline cycles work for these massive projects like this. So in the meantime, these families don't have a solution. We thought we had a solution for them, and they've been failed by every level of government.
1: That is, I understand why you're so upset. That's a pretty hard story to take. I guess my first follow-up question would be these monitoring wells that have been concreted over, are those voluntary wells, or are there laws being broken here?
0: Any municipal-owned sludge field should have a monitoring well. And the monitoring wells were concreted over many years ago, which to me suggests that they may have known that there was a problem happening. We don't know that for sure, but there is a private law firm that is working on a lawsuit against the city of Graham and Synagro, which is the sludge spreading company. We, Hall River Assembly, is pushing DEQ to use their authority to require the city of Graham stop spreading their sludge on these fields and poisoning these families until they know what is in that sludge and until they install a monitoring well. That seems like a basic requirement.
1: You may not know the answer to this question, but this feels like the sort of story that probably plays out in a bunch of communities. Are you aware of other examples of this in North Carolina, or is this a unique case?
0: No, this is happening all over, at least Alamance County. We've investigated a lot of home sites near sludge fields in Chatham County, in Orange County, and we haven't seen the level of concern that we're seeing around Alamance. There's another community off of the Salem Church Road that we're very concerned about. There's new homes being built on a well that is contaminated. And honestly, Andrew, we have not pulled a sample in Alamance County near a sludge field that has come back clean. So I'm very concerned. We've had high levels in Saxbaha. We've had high levels in Swepsonville, all over Graham. So anywhere that there has been Burlington or Graham sludge spread on agricultural fields, we've seen very high levels of PFAS.
1: It's the voice of Emily Sutton, keeper of the Haw and executive director of the Haw River Assembly. I get it. That's a very disappointing story. Is there, on your end, is there an obvious next step, or is this is it more of a wait and see how the private lawsuit plays out? Where are we on this?
0: Over 2 years, 2.5 years have gone by. So we're past the wait and see. We are pushing Department of Environmental Quality to hold City of Graham accountable And I anticipate

0: Okay, and also the Bernard Allen Fund needs to fix these filters. All of that requires money from our General Assembly to fund Department of Environmental Quality and to fund that Bernard Allen Fund program that protects communities all over our state. So, I mean, we are no longer just asking nicely for DEQ to do the right thing. We're exploring different options to how to really hold these polluters accountable.
1: Is there anything else that you wanted to mention on this topic before we move on to some other stuff that you've got going on?
0: Well, this kind of flows into my next thing that I wanted to talk about, the amendments. So there are three amendments on the ballot this coming election that look really appetizing. It would limit income tax, it would limit property tax, and, you know, I would love to take more of my paycheck home, but the truth of the matter is that those taxes are what pay our essential services. It's what pays Department of Environmental Quality to come out and test wells. It's what pays our firefighters to show up at a fire. There was a firefighter just this morning that was killed in Durham, and those folks risk their lives every day for us, and they have offensive salaries, and they need turnout gear, and our teachers are paid. We rank 50th in the nation for teacher pay. That's embarrassing. So all of those essential services that we pay for, that's paid for by taxes. And so these amendments look really delicious, but they were crafted in a way that only benefits the wealthy and only benefits corporations that wrote them, like Duke Energy.
1: I've had a lot of conversations with local leadership here about how this has the potential to just make it so at the same time that they're having more responsibilities hoisted upon them from upper levels of government, they don't have any means of bringing in more income in order to provide those services and take care of those responsibilities. So it's limiting in a way that I keep coming back to, like, feels purposeful. Like the system is being set up to not do the things that people expect the system to do. And then I don't know what happens next, but it's not good.
0: Yeah. I mean, I think back to, you know, last year I was flooded in Chantal and there were not enough emergency management service workers to put a boat in the water and see if my house was still standing. And I spoke to the sheriff at the time, and he said that they are going to have to cut more positions in Chatham County for emergency management services. Meanwhile, there's more floods every year. So these are positions that save our lives, that save our communities, and we're losing them.
1: It's the voice of Emily Sutton from the Haw River Assembly. We don't have a whole lot of time left. I was hoping to work in some good news. You got any of that?
0: I sure do.
1: All right.
0: Okay, so last time I was here, I mentioned that Haw River Assembly had applied for a grant with the city of Carrboro to buy out a property that was flooded multiple times. And I am tickled to death to say that we've got that grant. So now is the fun process of planning what that property could look like. We're removing the structures, the house, the shed, the driveway, and then we'll start the planning process to create, to restore that property into a floodplain, to make it into a wetland that can provide these essential ecosystem services to protect downstream communities. And it'll also be a natural area that people can walk by and see signs to learn about wetlands and to learn about these important habitats and everything that wetlands do for us. And this is coming at a time when our federal and state government are cutting more and more protections for what qualifies as a water of the U.S. to protect under the Clean Water Act. We're seeing the city of Carrboro prioritizing removing a piece of property from a floodplain to return it to that natural floodplain wetland. So I'm thrilled that we've had such amazing partnerships with the city. Kudos to them. They've been great.
1: And where approximately is this property?
0: This is on Carroll Street.
1: Okay. So that's kind of on the west. Is that?
0: That's right. That's right.
1: Carroll Street right now. I see there's a pond there, and I get it. I get it.
0: Yeah.
1: I was like, where's this flooding happening exactly? But yeah. That's great news. Do you have any sense on what the timeline is now that it's been approved?
0: Yeah, so phase one will be about a year of just the planning process. And so once we get all the contracts signed and work forward with it, we'll be ready to put shovels on the ground in a year.
1: That's outstanding news for sure. We are just about out of time. Anything else that you wanted to mention before we wrap up?
0: Our learning celebration every year is a magical time. Many of the people listening to this broadcast may have sent their children to our learning celebration this year. It's such a fun field trip for fourth grade students. We're wrapping up our third week. I just want to say thank you, thank you, thank you to everyone who donated, who brought meals to our volunteers, who sent their kids. We had over 500 kids come through our program this year, and it was incredible.
1: Emily Sutton of the Haw River Assembly, thanks for all the work you do, and thanks for your time.
0: Thanks.
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1: Time's now 4:48. Thanks once again to Emily Sutton, keeper of the Haw, for joining us here on News on the Hill. Just posted that on chapelboro.com so you can find it if you missed part of it and you want to listen to the whole thing, which I actually strongly recommend. Right now, I want to tell you about a pretty fun thing coming up at Cat's Cradle. It's going to be on Saturday, October 24th. 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
9: Checking our roadways now. We have got a couple spots, actually kind of a whole bunch of spots. Things are not going well on the commute. We've got a lot of folks out and about. Campus is full. South Road, Raleigh Street, Country Club Road, Cameron Avenue, and Mason Farm. Manning Drive getting involved in there, too. Both directions of Fordham with a delay. Significantly worse for southbound drivers, it looks like. Although we may have a crash for northbound drivers, so that delay is going to catch up in a hurry, most likely. 54 on the east side of town, slow near I-40. 40 looking slightly better than it was earlier, but still pretty congested westbound starting in the approach to 15501. And it doesn't really, actually something pretty major going on now. Looks like we've got a crash on I-40 to the extent that we are seeing traffic possibly diverted onto NC-86, or at least a whole bunch of people are taking that route, because it's real crowded there right now. And it looks like, yeah, the westbound lanes of I-40 appear to be closed due to a crash. So we'll see if we can find some more information about that for you here in the next few minutes. In the meantime, checking the Durham side of our commute, things are looking a little bit better over there. We do have some delays on the Durham Freeway. I-85 also struggling a little bit westbound. Durham Freeway delays are a little bit more extended than usual, but in the places that you'd expect. Southbound merger down to, I guess I'm going to call it Cornwallis at this point. Northbound from 40 to just past Alexander. Got any information about any of those things and you're not the one operating the motor vehicle, I'd love to hear about it on the text line. The number is 919-240-6000. 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It is World Thrombosis Day coming up. If you notice leg swelling with warmth or discoloration or sudden chest pain with breathing and breathlessness, don't wait. Seek medical attention right away. Awareness saves lives. Quick check of the weather now brought to you by Duke Arts. Weather forecast has a lot to contend with in it, too. We've got 87 degrees right now after topping out at 89 a little bit ago. 59 later tonight. Then 78 with mostly cloudy skies tomorrow. Saturday, 65 with showers in the p.m. Showers continuing into Sunday with thunderstorms and a high of 77. And I am noticing that we're looking at close to an inch and a half of rain. And that inch and a half of rain appears to be coming almost entirely between midnight and 4 a.m. So a pretty short amount of time to be getting a whole lot of rain there. So be careful if that's the way the forecast plays out over the weekend, particularly if you've got plans on Sunday morning. This check of that weather forecast is brought to you by Duke Arts Presents. You can discover the 2026-2027 Duke Arts Presents season, Our Common Home. 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
9: 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Andrew here with you. We're going to do some local music here in just a moment. But first, another big thank you to our guests so far today. We spoke with Emily Sutton of the Haw River Assembly just moments ago. We do have that conversation up on chapelboro.com if you need it. 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Right now, let's look at the weather again, and then we've got some local music. Peaked at 89 earlier today. We're at 87 right now. 59 later tonight. 78 degrees and mostly cloudy tomorrow. 65 with a bunch of rain starting late on Saturday night. And then thunderstorms and more rain on Sunday with a high of 77. Once that rain moves out, we'll be 80 degrees and mostly sunny to start the week on Monday. Gonna get ourselves to 5 o'clock here by listening to Big Something's Clouds. Then we got ABC News here on News on the Hill.

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1: ABC News, I'm Michelle Franzen, and San Diego cheers and tears as loved ones welcome sailors from the USS Abraham Lincoln back to the U.S. The carrier docking in port following two extensions during the war with Iran and a record 10-month deployment. Their deployment coming under scrutiny after eight sailors attempted suicide. ABC's Louis Martinez says military officials have since made changes in the next deployment for sailors on board the USS Roosevelt.
2: They are looking at practical matters, but then there's the human element, and yes, they have learned a lot about how to ensure that the quality of life for the sailors is at the forefront, and not just in mental health, but also in whatever supplies and needs that they may have.
1: Preps are underway along the Gulf Coast and Florida Panhandle, with Isaias becoming the first named Atlantic hurricane of the season. More trouble for the lagging housing market. Mortgage rates climbing for a seventh straight week, now at 7.4% for a 30-year fixed home loan. This is ABC News. More cases of the measles in Pennsylvania, a state with one of the largest outbreaks in the country.
3: 74 new measles cases in Pennsylvania just since Monday. Dr. Dimitri Daskalakis, who resigned from the CDC last year, says that number is self-inflicted.
4: The chaos that's been created by the misinformation that we're hearing from the Secretary of Health, as well as other public health leaders in the U.S., means that parents are confused.
3: And as a result, he says, fewer kids are being immunized and protected against the measles. Sherry Preston, ABC News.
1: Everyone seems to have a side hustle these days. In Miami, authorities say that a man allegedly tried to smuggle birds through Miami International inside his underwear. The man, identified as Alberto Hernandez Castillo, a native of Cuba and a legal permanent resident of the U.S., authorities say they found birds inside six plastic tubes in pockets sewn into his underwear. Michelle Franzen, ABC News.
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7: 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Andrew Stuckey here with you in the Chapel Hill Media Group studio on East Franklin Street in Chapel Hill. Today is Thursday. It is October 8th. The time's now 5:05. Let's get you reset with our top five stories at 5 o'clock. We've got the latest on the Hedgepeth murder trial. Also have the General Assembly taking on gas prices. We have candidate introductions for Chatham County Commissioner. We hear from UNC basketball head coach Michael Malone. And we also do a quick check of our local governments. We've got a lot to get into this hour. And we also have a conversation between Aaron Keck and Kelly Hunter for Positively Mebane. It's coming up at 5:30. Right now, let's go ahead and get into the news. We start with the latest from the Hedgepeth murder trial. Just to reset the situation, it was back in September of 2012 that UNC student Faith Hedgepeth was found murdered in her off-campus apartment. And it wasn't until yesterday that prosecution and defense delivered their opening statements in the trial of Miguel Olivares Salguero for her murder. We got those opening statements after the final alternate juror was selected yesterday morning. Following that selection, Judge Keith Gregory provided an orientation to the group before allowing the prosecution and defense to deliver their opening statements. 97.9 The Hill's Henry Taylor was at the Durham County Courthouse. We'll hear his takeaways from the first day, and then I'll give you an update on day two here on 97.9 The Hill.
15: The evidence in this case is louder than the noise around it. Listen to the evidence, not the noise.
16: Assistant District Attorney Angela Garcia Lamarca said the state's evidence will show Salguero Olivares murdered Hedgepeth using an empty Bacardi bottle from the apartment before he raped her. The prosecution's case centers on DNA evidence collected at the scene, which was matched to Salguero Olivares following his arrest for drunk driving in 2021. Garcia Lamarca said DNA evidence was found in semen in Hedgepeth's genitals, as well as on a takeout bag with a vulgar message written on it. She said only one complete DNA profile has ever been created using evidence from the scene and that it belongs to Salguero Olivares.
15: He left his DNA on the murder weapon, a Bacardi rum bottle that was otherwise covered in blood. He left his DNA on the boxer shorts Faith used to sleep in. He left her used bloody tampon on the floor next to the bed after he pulled it out of her body. He left his DNA inside her vagina, his semen and sperm. He left his DNA inside her rectum, his semen and his sperm. He left his DNA and his palm print and his left thumbprint on a blue Riesling bottle that was found on the floor at the foot of the bed.
16: Garcia Lamarca said Hedgepeth and Salguero Olivares were strangers at the time of the crime. She said he had multiple extended family members who lived in the same apartment complex as Hedgepeth in 2012 and that they held a barbecue the night of September 6th that lasted until the early morning hours of September 7th. One point raised by Garcia Lamarca was about noise surrounding the case, referring to speculation and conspiracy theories which arose during the years between the murder and the defendant's arrest. Much of that speculation centered around Hedgepeth's roommate, Corinna Rosario, who some speculated was involved in the murder since she not only discovered Hedgepeth's body, but left the apartment in the early morning hours of September 7th. In a pretrial hearing, it was determined the defense could not accuse anyone else of having committed the crime as a part of their strategy to represent Salguero Olivares. The defense's opening statement, delivered by attorney James Ransford, took direct aim at the state's characterization of speculation around the case as noise. The defense brought up multiple potential shortcomings in the state's evidence, asking the jury to consider whether the examples were just noise or were worthy of their consideration. While not directly accusing her of any wrongdoing, Ransford pointed out examples of Rosario's behavior in the hours following Hedgepeth's death that could be considered suspicious. That included a statement from Jordan McCrary, who picked up Rosario from the apartment around 4 a.m. He said she asked why there would be blood on her hands before changing the subject. He also casted doubt on how conclusive the DNA results were, saying that only trace amounts of it point back to his client and that key pieces of potential evidence, including a blood sample from the bathroom, were either not collected or mishandled.
17: And the swab never gets tested. 13 years go by. That's why it was never tested. The defense asks for it to be tested. It can't be located. Until it's gone. It's not in any of the police reports until 2025. No mention that we had this evidence, but we lost it. And maybe that's noise to some people, but that sounds like forensic evidence to others. You get to pick.
16: Once opening statements wrapped up, the judge took proceedings straight into witness testimony, beginning with Hedgepeth's niece, Alexis Evans, for background on the victim before moving on to Rosario. She recounted the night of Hedgepeth's death from her perspective, discovering the body the following morning, and the long-term effects the crime has had on her life in the following years. The prosecution repeatedly asked questions about Rosario's cooperation with law enforcement, with the New Jersey native saying she has always worked with investigators and had nothing to hide during their questioning. Court will resume at 9:30 a.m. Thursday morning with the defense's cross-examination of Rosario. For 97.9 The Hill, I'm Henry Taylor.
18: Thank you, Henry. We continue now by looking to our upcoming elections here in Orange County and Chatham County. We've been continuing our candidate introduction series to help voters get ready to cast their ballots in those local races. We've been covering the Orange County commissioners this week, now looking to the Chatham County government. Three districts on the ballot. Former Sheriff Mike Robertson won the Democratic primary for District 3. That covers West Pittsboro, Briar Chapel, and other parts of northeastern Chatham County. Today, we'll be looking at District 4. That covers Northwest and West Siler City, portions of the community. Incumbent and Democratic candidate Katie Kinlan is facing Republican John Michael Crowell, with neither of them facing a primary challenge. We heard from Kinlan in the 3 o'clock hour. We heard from Crowell in the 4 o'clock hour. And now we will hear a combination of those two candidates' top three issues according to their campaigns here on 97.9 The Hill.
19: My name is Katie Kinlan, and I'm running for Chatham County Commissioner in District 4. The top three things that my campaign is focused on is fully funding our schools, smart growth, which includes farmland preservation, and giving people access to affordable housing. I spent the bulk of my career in early childhood education. I'm a former preschool teacher, and so that greatly informs how I value education. Education is a pathway to prosperity, giving people access to a good life and good jobs. Chatham County now has one of the highest graduation rates in the state and in our region, and we do have the highest minority. Would like to make sure I continue funding and working with our school board so we can solidify these trends even more. Being a Chatham County commissioner right now keeps you busier than a lot of other counties in this state because of how rapidly we're growing. In the next 10 years, we're actually projected to see 43% growth in our schools. A lot of other things come along with that. So it's been really important to me that we create density from our towns out, prevent sprawl. And farmland preservation has been a huge part of that for me, learning all the tools that we can use and building up a farmland preservation program. Affordable housing is a central issue to my campaign because it's a national crisis. And it doesn't matter where you are, everyone needs to be able to afford a place to live. Also, it's been really important to us that the people that live in Chatham can work in Chatham. This past year, we actually did a pilot program that subsidized some housing for new teachers in Chatham County. The pilot has been incredibly successful, and of course,

0: course, people want more access to it. We want to expand that and look into more ways that we can create more housing. The county commissioners just got done with a two-day retreat where we have now brought in several different tools that we're hoping to bring online. And I'm excited to, in my second term, focus on that.
1: Well, hello. My name is John Michael Crowell, and I'm running for Chatham County Commissioner, District 4. My top three issues, one would be making Chatham affordable. Two, the size of the county government, cutting some of that waste, fraud, abuse, and excessive spending. And three would be our school systems, making sure they're safe and providing the necessary education for our future generations. As a business owner, I understand how important affordability is. Housing prices are ridiculous. Property taxes have gone up and up. We're going to need to make Chatham County more affordable for the next generation. We need to take care of the current generation. We need to make sure that people can live that American dream of buying a house, having a job, creating a family, and living in Chatham County. Number two is the size of the county government and the spending. In Chatham County, we have 125 citizens for every one government employee, and that's the sheriff's department, that's the county government, so things such as Parks and Rec, Public Works, the finance, the leadership. One employee for every 125 citizens. Comparatively speaking, Wake County has 275 citizens for every one employee. We're a much smaller county than Wake, and in Chatham, this is leading to excessive spending. The government is simply spending too much money for what it's bringing in, and raising property taxes is not necessarily the answer. The third most important thing on my campaign goes back to, like I said, the future generation, protecting our schools, allowing more funding for the schools, and more funding not just for reading, writing, and arithmetic, but also for extracurricular things. So that could be sports, drama club, music, art, quiz bowl competitions, clubs that help teach our youth skills that they will need to succeed either in college or in the job market. I've been a volunteer with the school system for a while. I actually do a lot of maintenance for the athletic fields over at George Moser Horton. I've also helped out at Northwood as well. My son is a student now, freshman at Northwood. So that's very important to me, to make sure that those kids are able to succeed as they become the future leaders and future business owners in Chatham County.
2: Both the candidates for District 4 in Chatham County, you can find those on chapelboro.com, as well as the rest of our candidate introductions after they've aired on the radio. Again, that was John Michael Crowell. Before that, we heard from Katie Kinlan, both candidates for District 4 Chatham County Commissioner. Time is now 5:18. We're going to go ahead and hear from some community partners. We'll do traffic and weather together. We'll get into sports. We'll also go ahead and check in with Aaron Keck and Kelly Hunter for Positively Mebane. All that and more is coming up here on News on the Hill.
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2: Time's now 5:20. Andrew here with you on News on the Hill and checking the cars. We got some stuff going on out there. We will start up on I-40 where things are a little bit unclear exactly what's going on, but there are some major delays out there. Seeing a possible road closure on 40 earlier on the way up to Hillsboro. Not sure what we're looking at right now, but I can tell you there's a bunch of traffic, particularly if you're trying to make your way around that on NC86. Appears to be reopened now. It may have been closed a little bit earlier, but heavy traffic on I-40 westbound consistently between Chapel Hill and Hillsboro. A lot of that spilling over onto NC86 and 85, also pretty heavy between Durham and Hillsboro. Downtown looking pretty good for Hillsboro right now, but again, both interstates going that direction with some pretty major delays. Whole bunch of traffic across campus on pretty much all roads right now. Franklin Street, very crowded as well through downtown. Main Street and Weaver Street through Carrboro with a lot of action. And we've got Smith Level Road with some delays just south of the bypass as well. Looking eastbound on I-40 now, that's also got a pretty hefty delay. That's starting around NC-54, continuing on through RTP and all the way to the airport. The Durham Freeway with delays northbound starting on I-40 and continuing all the way up past Ellis, southbound before the merger. That's continuing on down to Ellis as well. Looks like we got a lot of accidents out there this afternoon, so if you're out driving, please be very careful as you continue your commute. 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
2: 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We've got 87 degrees right now, 59 overnight tonight with cloud cover increasing. Mostly cloudy tomorrow and 77. Whole bunch of rain late on Saturday after getting up to just 65. Then thunderstorms and 77 on Sunday. 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
2: Time now for sports, brought to you this hour by Noble Orthodontics. We start with men's basketball. We are less than a month from the start of the season. We are less than a day, well, I guess a little over a day. You're about 25 hours away from seeing this team in action. They'll be in Greensboro tomorrow facing USC for an exhibition game. This week saw the ACC tip-off event down in Charlotte. UNC men's basketball was on the docket yesterday morning. And showing off new coach Michael Malone to the rest of the conference. He brought a couple players with him. One of those was his only returning starter, Jaron Stevenson. Stevenson, not one to typically put himself in public speaking circumstances, but he was in Charlotte at special request of Coach Malone. This is what Coach Malone had to say about his senior forward.
10: I'm not a big like comparison guy. Like Jaren is Jaren, and we're going to do the best job we can with Jaren. I think he's poised for an unbelievable season. All the time he's put into his game. But I think players that are maybe more naturally a little bit quiet, the more comfortable they get with me, my style, getting to know me, and also having, you know, challenging him at times to be a little bit more vocal without making him, you know, really uncomfortable, because I don't want to do that as well. So it's a fine line, delicate balance, but, you know, I think with Jaren coming down here, I wanted him to be here today because he's a returning player. He's from Chapel Hill, and he's a hell of a basketball player. I wanted Neo to be here. He's the first guy that committed to me as head coach of Carolina. And, you know, I think Jaren will continue to evolve not only on the court but also off the court.
2: Michael Malone speaking there. You can visit chapelboro.com for more coverage of the ACC tip-off event, including some of those Jaren Stevenson comments. Men's tennis is in action today there at the ITA Carolina Regional Opens in Columbia. That is a tournament that lasts all the way through Monday. And also, big congratulations to a high school sports star. Emmanuel Noriega is the captain of the boys' soccer team at Carrboro High School. He was named a quarterfinalist for Colossal's National Youth Athlete of the Year Award, award determined by an online vote. Quarterfinal round of voting wraps up today. You can get more info at chapelboro.com. The time is now 5:26. We're going to hear from some community partners, including our sports sponsor, Noble Orthodontics. We got 100 years of Keenan. We've also got Positively Mebbin with Aaron Keck coming up here on News on the Hill.
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13: To commemorate Keenan Stadium's centennial season this fall, 97.9 The Hill is inviting community members to share their favorite Keenan memories from the past 100 years. UNC is the flagship university in our state's public school system, but there are still plenty of Tar Heels who come to Chapel Hill from out of state. That includes Hal Fisher, who arrived at Carolina in 1968 after growing up in New York. Fisher's upbringing had gotten him accustomed to a certain way of carrying oneself. When he attended his first game at Keenan Stadium, he was surprised to see two parts of his life cross over into one.
14: My girlfriend, I was lucky enough to meet somebody very early being at UNC, and her family was from Chapel Hill, so she kind of knew the routine. And what, as a Yankee from New York who had gone to prep school, and I had to wear what we called the jacket and tie to school every day, I was shocked when she told me that men wore coats and ties to football games. And that was completely alien to me. You get used to it very quickly, but I can remember in those days, there were classes on Saturday morning wearing coat and tie to math class and then going to the football game.
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2: Time is now 5:31 here on News on the Hill. Andrew, check in the weather forecast. And then we will listen in on Aaron Keck talking with Kelly Hunter and Ashley Ownby from Mebane for our Positively Mebane conversation. Right now, we've got a quick check of our weather forecast. And there's a lot of rain coming our way this weekend. 87 degrees right now, 59 tonight with cloud cover moving in. Mostly cloudy tomorrow and 77. And then just 65 on Saturday with PM rain showers extending into Sunday with thunderstorms. 77 and thunderstorms on Sunday. And that's a lot of rain coming overnight. We're looking at maybe an inch and a half of rain possible. So stay alert out there over the weekend. 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We'll be right back with Aaron Keck, Kelly Hunter, and Ashley Ownby here on News on the Hill.
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2: The following's from the best of Keck. And that was not the best of Keck. We'll try that again here. Let's hear from Robbie Norris, and then we'll see if we can get Aaron and Kelly and Ashley up there.
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7: 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Go there and find out more about what's going on in town, local government information, upcoming events and happenings, and we'll talk about all of that coming up in the next couple of minutes too. Kelly, thank you so much for being with us today.
0: Thank you, Aaron. Always a pleasure.
7: We're also joined today by Ashley Owenby, who is the Development Director for the City of Mebane, to talk about the Cameron Lane thoroughfare plan. This is a plan that goes back

0: There've been a lot of changes in Mebane since 2014.
1: A couple, handful, yeah, a few.
0: And in this area, one of the big changes has been the opening of NC-119, also known as the bypass. So at the time that this plan was originally created, the NCDOT was making a lot of assumptions about what that NC-119 would do to travel in the area. They weren't as comfortable with us connecting Cameron Lane to it. So the purpose of this update is primarily to consider how Cameron Lane may connect between Mebane Oaks Road and NC-119.
1: May connect or will connect? Has that not been decided yet?
0: Well, we think that the plan update will likely show a connection. It's ultimately a decision that the city council will make.
1: Okay. So the survey for residents who want to take it is up until Monday, October 12th. What are some of the things that you're looking for in terms of public feedback?
0: Yeah, we had a public input session on September 17th. We got a lot of good feedback from residents in the area, and we published an online survey for those who were not able to attend or may prefer to participate that way. So it includes questions about current conditions of Cameron Lane, along with what do you expect of a road like this? Do you want to see bicycle facilities, pedestrian facilities? Would you like to see some traffic calming for slower speeds? And then we ask, do you want it to connect to NC-119? And if it did, would you use it?
1: Any idea yet, or is it too early to say, like, what the possible developments might be on the road down the road, as it were?
0: We haven't received any proposals for the area where Cameron Lane would be extended if the plan update is approved. However, our comprehensive plan, which we just finished last year in 2025, it shows this as a mixed-use development area. It is close to the interstate and also near the bypass and other busier roads. So we imagine that there is likely to be some commercial interest as well as continuation of some of the residential neighborhoods we see today.
1: Which is kind of similar to the town center, right? You've got the mixed use already there, right? Yep. Speaking with Ashley Oyenby, and we're talking about a survey that is up now until Monday, October 12th for folks who want to weigh in on Cameron Lane and the possible future of it. Cameron Lane thoroughfare plan goes back to 2014, but the city's looking to update it. If people want to take the survey, how do they do it? Where do they go?
0: Yeah, I'm sure if you Google Cameron Lane plan update, we'll be one of the first websites to pop up. But if you go to the City of Mebane website and the planning and zoning page, it's the top of the list for our internal pages within the planning and zoning department.
1: And that's cityofmebanenc.gov. So go there and check that out. Speaking with Ashley Oyenby, who's the development director of Mebane. This is Positively Mebane for the week. So we're also for the month. So we're also joined by Kelly Hunter, public information officer for the city of Mebane. Ashley, anything else that folks should know about the survey or the plan before we start talking events?
0: Yeah, right now we're in the public engagement part of the plan update process. And after we consider the public input, make any changes to the concept plans, we'll be taking it to our city council for consideration. They'll likely want to hear public input at their meeting as well. So there will be other opportunities for the public to participate.
1: Fall decision on that or later than that?
0: I'm hoping that we get it to the city council this calendar year.
1: All right. Speaking with Ashley Oyenby, and again, as promised, Kelly Hunter, who is also here in the studio with us for Positively Mebane. Thank you for being here as well. What's going on in town?
2: Of course. Well, really quickly, I just want to add that if you have a hard time finding the online survey, Mebane has launched a new AI chatbot called Ask Orville the Owl, and Orville will be located on the City of Mebane website. He's in the bottom left-hand corner. He's a nice-looking owl. You can ask him all of your needs, and he will find them for you and bring it to your attention. So if you can't find it, just ask Orville, and he will bring up the link to the survey for you.
1: Is it Orville because of the Wright brothers or for some other reason?
2: Well, that kind of plays into it, but Mebane, before Mebane was Mebane, it was Mebanesville back in 1881. So we kind of played off the Ville, and we were looking for an alliteration for owl for online website library.
1: Gotcha.
2: So that's kind of how we came with Orville. We're still workshopping. This is brand new. The AI chatbot just went into effect at the beginning of last week.
1: Okay.
2: So we're super excited to have him. I apologize. He came on October 1st. So not even the beginning of last week, just October 1st.
1: Just literally a week.
2: Week ago,
1: wow.
2: Yes.
1: Okay.
2: So we're super excited about this initiative. We're hoping it will help all of our residents and visitors to the website better navigate and find the answers to the questions they are seeking.
1: Awesome. So what else is going on in town that folks should know about?
2: Sure. So we have Halloween right around the corner. And of course, with that means that there are a bunch of events coming up.

0: 1st, we have the community ride with the Mebane Bee Pack. So if you're looking for a fun way to get moving before you dive into all of those Halloween goodies this year, come out and join the Mebane Bicycle and Pedestrian Advisory Commission for a community bike ride on Saturday, October 24th. Now, this is the same day as the Downtown Mebane Halloween Spooktacular. So you can start your morning off with a kid-friendly 3.5-mile bike ride that'll start at 9:30 in the morning at the Mebane City Hall, located at 106 East Washington Street. And from there, it'll be a kid-friendly ride where they're going to encourage costumes. Just make sure that your spooky style is safe and it's not going to get in the way of you riding your bicycle safely.
1: No capes.
0: Yeah. Yes, please no capes. When the ride is over, you can keep the Halloween fun going, like I said, by heading downtown for the Halloween Spooktacular. Now, the Downtown Mebane Halloween Spooktacular is going to take place from 10 a.m. to 2 p.m. in downtown Mebane. There's going to be costume contests and awards, inflatable games, a magician, a fire performer, aerial artists, food trucks, vendors, the works. You name it, it'll most likely be there.
1: Awesome.
0: And then if you are interested in bringing your children so they can participate in trick-or-treating, the trick-or-treating will kick off at 1:15. So it will not happen beforehand. So make sure if you're coming for the trick-or-treating, you at least get there no later than 1 to give yourself a little bit of cushion time before the kids take off.
1: Awesome. And all that's on Saturday the 24th.
0: Yes, so. Saturday the 24th. Exactly, yep. 1 week before Halloween, because we know that most kids will be hitting the town on Halloween night, since it's on a Saturday this year.
1: We've also got some big things coming up even before that, right?
0: We do. So for all of our Gilmore Girls fans, an evening in the Stars Hollow Night Market, which is hosted by the Downtown Mebane Development Corporation, is coming back to downtown Mebane, and it's actually going to kick off tomorrow, Friday, October 9th, from 5 to 9 p.m. So you can spend the evening strolling through downtown Mebane as it's transformed into that cozy northeastern small town inspired, of course, by Stars Hollow. There will be live music, delicious food, local artists, one-of-a-kind gifts, and plenty of special Gilmore surprises all throughout downtown. This event is really fun. We've had really good success with it the past few years. It tends to get pretty crowded, so if you're coming, get there a little bit early so you can find good parking and just be patient as people try to navigate through downtown.
1: I love how enduring Gilmore Girls is, like that specific show, because Mebane's not the only city. I know there are others around the country that do this, and they're always so popular and so fun.
0: Mm-hmm. Yes. Did you see all the hoopla, people being so upset that they were pulling Gilmore Girls from Netflix?
1: Mm-hmm.
0: People were very distraught.
1: Yeah.
0: So even however many years later since it's last aired on TV, people are still huge fans.
1: Yep.
0: But come grab your friends, channel your inner Lorelai or Rory, and head to downtown Mebane for a fun night of shopping, food, music, and small town fun. Again, that's going to be tomorrow night, Friday, October 9th, from 5 to 9 p.m. in downtown Mebane.
1: Awesome.
0: And then, of course, we have the Mebane Christmas Parade for you to go ahead and mark on your calendars. The Mebane Christmas Parade, I know it's crazy to already be talking about Christmas, but it'll be here before you know it. It's going to take place on that first Friday in December, so it'll be Friday, December 4th, starting at 7 p.m. in downtown Mebane. It's the only, Alamance County's only nighttime Christmas parade, so it draws a big crowd. There's going to be lots of special guests. There'll be people in parades, marching bands, dance groups, you name it, the works. Even Santa will make a special appearance. So be sure to come on out. And for those of you who unfortunately cannot make it in person, don't fret, because the city of Mebane also does a YouTube live stream. So you will be able to find the parade on the City of Mebane YouTube channel. But the parade will kick off at the intersection of 2nd and Clay Street, travel down Clay Street, turn onto 5th Street, and then onto Center Street before finishing back at the Mebane Community Park. So we're super excited about the parade coming up this year. There is a special band who will be kicking it off. You may or may not have heard of them. It will be the North Carolina A&T Band.
1: Awesome.
0: Super excited. And yeah, we hope you all will come out and join us.
1: And again, cityofmebanenc.gov is the website for the City of Mebane government. And if you want to take that survey on the Cameron Lane thoroughfare plan, you can get it there. Ask Orville. They'll direct you right to it. And positivelymebane.com is the website for Positively Mebane, a positively charming city. They want you to have a positively charming time while you're there. Kelly Hunter, Ashley Oynbee, thank you both so much for being with us today.
0: Thank you.
2: My name is Phil Ragazzo, and I am a longtime resident of North Carolina. 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
11: Andrew here with you on News on the Hill on the back half of the 5 o'clock hour on a Thursday afternoon. Got a couple of things to take care of here. 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First up, I want to tell you about the Lumina Theater here in Chapel Hill. Aaron Sorkin's The Social Reckoning joins mystery film Verity, Tom Cruise's comedy Digger, Brad Pitt's Heart of the Beast, and animated film Forgotten Island on the big screens at the Lumina Theater in Southern Village this week. 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
11: Checking our roadways now. Pretty significant issue on I-40. Getting mixed reports on what exactly is going on. But we had a pretty major accident that was closing the road at least partially down. In any case, a lot of delays there on I-40 near the New Hope Church Road exit. A whole lot of action on NC-86 as people make their way around that. And just be extra careful. Give yourself extra time if that's the route you got to go this afternoon. Looking on campus now, South Road and South Columbia intersection there. Very loaded up with cars. We've got Ridge Road seeing some spillover traffic. Cameron Avenue, Raleigh Street, Country Club Road, all full as well. So give yourself some extra time across campus. We've got delays in all directions at Manning Drive and Fordham Boulevard as well. Looking elsewhere in a commute, I-40 also struggling for eastbound travelers starting at NC-54. That's extending all the way through RTP. And the Durham Freeway pretty fully engaged right now. Northbound slowdown starts immediately, doesn't really wrap up until after Ellis. Southbound's getting delays before the merger, and those are continuing on past Alexander. So heavy traffic out there all around all of a sudden this afternoon. Absolutely give yourself some extra time if possible. 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Turning now to our weather forecast, we've got some stuff to go over here. It got real hot earlier today, 89 degrees, the high temperature in Chapel Hill. Down to 59 later tonight, and then 78 and mostly cloudy tomorrow. Bunch of rain late on Saturday with a high of 65. Thunderstorms and more rain throughout the day on Sunday with a high of 77. And then mostly sunny and 80 to start next week. We'll go ahead now and take a quick look at some of our top news stories this afternoon. Then running out of minutes here, so we'll get some local music on to bridge the gap into Live and Local with Aaron Kack coming up here at 6 o'clock. First, a check of our top news stories of the day. Today was day two of the Hedgepeth murder trial of Miguel Oliveros Salguero. Today saw cross-examination of Hedgepeth's roommate, Karina Rosario, and also a couple of other witnesses called to the stand, including one of Hedgepeth's friends and a bouncer at a nightclub. We have a complete breakdown of day one of the trial on chapelboro.com, put together by our own Henry Taylor. In state news, the General Assembly held a special session yesterday to approve a bill that would suspend the state's gas tax in order to address persistently high gas prices. WRAL reports state officials say suspending that tax costs the state about $225 million a month. Those funds for transportation projects and road repair will be transferred over from the state's stabilization and inflation reserve. In sports, we are less than a month away from the start of college basketball season. We are less than a day away from getting to see the UNC men's basketball team in action. They will be in Greensboro taking on USC Friday night. Earlier this week, the ACC tip-off event was in Charlotte. UNC men's basketball head coach Michael Malone was there. He talked about his lone returning starter, Jaren Stevenson.
0: I'm not a big like comparison guy. Like Jaren is Jaren, and we're going to do the best job we can with Jaren. I think he's poised for an unbelievable season. All the time he's put into his game. But I think players that are maybe more naturally a little bit quiet, the more comfortable they get with me, my style, getting to know me, and also having, you know, challenging him at times to be a little bit more vocal.
11: Michael Malone speaking there. You can find more coverage of UNC men's basketball at chapelboro.com. And that's going to wrap up this edition of News on the Hill. Thanks for hanging out on this Thursday afternoon. I'm going to transition us into Live and Local with a little bit of local music from Winfield. This is Giant. 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
2: ABC News, I'm Michelle Franzen. In San Diego, a long-awaited return of the USS Abraham Lincoln, the carrier and sailors aboard, pulling into port today, waiting to reunite with loved ones after a record 10-month deployment extended twice due to the war in Iran. ABC's Trevor Ault on board the carrier.
3: As they come in, there are boats all in the water honking their horns in salute. We saw helicopters flying over, tipping their wings, a wing salute. And, of course, we saw a few other aircraft carriers also that were lining up saluting, because everyone can recognize the difficulties and the sacrifices that were made by all of the sailors here.
2: ABC News confirmed 8 crew members attempted suicide during the deployment. Russian leaders downplaying the death of an infectious disease lab worker as international concerns grow why more than 200 others are in quarantine. Health experts say it's a suspected case of pneumonic plague. And preps underway along the Gulf Coast and Florida Panhandle ahead of Hurricane Isis this weekend. This is ABC News. Federal prosecutors detailed new charges in an indictment against Nicolas Maduro today, alleging that the ousted leader of Venezuela conspired to torture at least 3 Americans while he was in charge. ABC's Aaron Katursky has more from Manhattan Federal Court.
4: Victims 7 and 8 said they were detained in Venezuela under the guise that they were somehow plotting to assassinate President Maduro when he was in office, taken to what's described as a concrete house and tortured, including through the use of electric shock.
2: Maduro was not in court and will be arraigned on the new charges at a later date. Tomorrow, the Peace Prize will be announced, but today, the Nobel Prize for Literature was announced. Anne Carson is a Canadian poet and essayist, best known for her works that fuse classical and modern works. I'm Michelle Franzen, ABC News.
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21: 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Aaron Keck here with you in 97.9 The Hill Studios. Going to be with you tonight as we get you into the evening with an hour of local music, especially live tonight because we are going to be joined in the studio by a special guest in just a bit. Leah Moore just released her debut EP. It's called Home to Myself. It's out now, and it's really good. Going to have her in the studio playing a couple songs live in just a bit, but we're going to get the hour started with a track off of that EP. This is Leah Moore with one of the lead singles off of Home to Myself, More Like Her, the title of this one on 97.9 The Hill.

0: That's Aaliyah Moore with More Like Her, one of the lead singles off her debut EP, Home to Myself, which just came out. Aaliyah Moore is going to be joining us in the studio in just a minute to play a couple of songs live here in the studio off of that new EP. So hang out with us for that. That's coming up on the other side of the break on Live and Local on 97.9 The Hill.
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0: Welcome back to Live and Local. Aaron Keck here with you in the studio, joined tonight by Aaliyah Moore, whose debut EP, Home to Myself, just came out. AaliyahMooreMusic.com is our website. We'll link to that up on our website, ChapelBorough.com. Excited to have you here in the studio to play some music. Thank you so much for being with us tonight.
7: Of course. Thank you for having me.
0: Let's jump right in. 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
0: You're listening to Live and Local. I'm Aaron Keck with you in the studio, joined tonight by Liam Moore, whose new EP, her debut EP, is called Home to Myself. It's out now. LiamMooreMusic.com is the website. Thanks again for being with us.
3: Yeah, of course.
0: Tell us about the EP. How did it come together?
3: Really, it's very genre eclectic. I just wanted the songs to have kind of the production treatment that I felt was right for each one. So instead of maybe being the most cohesive genre-wise, it's what I thought was best for each song and kind of my four best songs, I think, that I've written.
0: What inspires you to write?
3: That's hard to say, you know, what the muse.
0: Varies from one song to the next, probably.
3: Yeah. I'd say some are fictional and some are just based on my own experience. Sometimes you have a song idea that you kind of work on for a long time. I would say Songbird on a Shelf was like that, but it can still be hard to get it quite right.
0: Mm-hmm. When does it click? Like, when did you, like with Songbird on a Shelf, which the lyrics are extremely confessional. I don't know how autobiographical it is or isn't, but like when you got to that point when you're like, all right, I got it. Like, what was it that clicked for you that made it feel complete?
3: I would say I really like the third verse, and I think that kind of pulled it together. With a song that confessional, and it is pretty autobiographical, I don't know that you're ever fully confident in kind of some of the lyrics, but it felt cohesive. It felt like the narrative was complete and there weren't any more lyrics I would workshop.
0: The third verse does give the EP its title, right?
3: Yes.
0: Yeah. When you wrote that, did you know as you were writing it, like this is going to be kind of a central line in the whole project?
3: When I wrote Songbird on a Shelf, I wasn't necessarily envisioning an EP. I think I knew that it was a special lyric right away. And I knew before I even started recording the EP that would be the title, but maybe not quite immediately.
0: How many songs do you have just like available to you that you picked out these top four?
3: Probably 9 or 10.
0: Okay.
3: I would say I'm a perfectionist though, and I don't want to, I don't really even like performing some of the songs because I don't feel like they're quite of the caliber that I want.
0: So, is there a fifth one that you were like, just didn't quite make the cut?
3: Yeah, there is.
0: Speaking with Liam Moore, and again, LiamMooreMusic.com is the website. Home to Myself is the title of the AP of the EP. How is it? How did you produce it? Did you do it yourself or go to a studio, or how did it work?
3: Yeah, so I recorded at Night Sound Studios in Carrboro, and I produced 3 of the 4 songs myself. So Chris Wimberly, the owner and mixing and mastering engineer.
0: He's great.
3: Yeah, he is. And he was very patient as we went through kind of line by line. I like to pick things apart into their pieces. So it was a time-consuming process, but definitely worthwhile, I think.
0: What does it mean, picking things apart?
3: I like to hear the individual instrumental lines by themselves as well as the whole.
0: How long did the whole thing take to produce?
3: So we finished recording in July of 2025, and I would say we were in mixing from about, depending on the song, but from roughly late August through March, probably.
0: Oh, wow.
3: Of this year. It wasn't like a full-time thing or anything.
0: Yeah. But you've been sitting on these recordings for more than a year then.
3: Yes.
0: So what did it feel like on the day when, like, all right, it's the release day, it's finally out for the world?
3: A relief, I think. Yeah, just because I've had them so long. I had a lot of these songs written long before I recorded, so.
0: What's been the best reaction you've gotten?
3: Uh, I think Songbird on a Shelf is my favorite. So finally kind of seeing that song get its flowers.
0: Okay. You didn't release it as a single, though, in advance.
3: No, I did
0: not. Chose two other ones. Why is that?
3: I wanted to choose what I thought was maybe a bit more commercial. I mean, it is an almost 6-minute long song.
0: Fair. It's 4 songs on the EP, and they're all really good. So, again, if you're listening, leahmoremusic.com is the website. We'll link to that up on our website, chapelboro.com. You can check it out for yourself. We're hearing a couple songs here tonight, but the whole thing is great. What's next for you now that this is out?
3: Well, I have a very busy month of October, just personally for me. So a little bit of a short break. And then I think hopefully some more shows. Before the EP release, I really only played solo shows. So I'm hoping to do some more with a band or small group, kind of like I did at Cat's Cradle.
0: How was the Cradle show?
3: It went really well, I think.
0: Yeah.
3: It was a little surreal. I've definitely performed for that many people and more before, but not kind of like a headline under my own name.
0: Yeah. Any shows coming up that folks should know about now? Or
3: Not yet. And then I got to get back to songwriting. So.
0: Of course, yeah. Again, leahmoremusic.com is the website. Go there for updates on upcoming shows and more on the EP, which is called Home to Myself and is out now. Let's hear one more song as we wrap up. What are you going to play to bring us home?
3: I'll do Purple Hair.
0: Go for it.

0: The song is Purple Hair. The EP is Home to Myself. It's out now. Liam Moore is the artist. LiamMooreMusic.com, the website. 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Leah, thank you so much for being with us tonight.
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0: Cat's Cradle later on this month, Saturday, October 24th. They're presenting a festival called Popsicle, a whole bunch of great bands, including some of our local favorites. We'll talk about the festival, we'll talk about how you can win some VIP tickets, and we'll play music from the Connells, the Popes, and Mayflies USA when we come back.
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0: Aaron Keck here with you, 97.9 The Hill, going to be with you on this installment of Live and Local. And coming up on Saturday, October 24th, Cat's Cradle is presenting Popsicle, a music festival with 12 different bands, including the Connells, the Mayflies USA, the Popes, and many more, all on three different stages. Cat's Cradle's main stage, the Cat's Cradle backroom, and outdoors, they'll have music at the Cat's Cradle backyard. 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We have a pair of VIP tickets to give away to the Popsicle Festival. This is over a $400 value. This will get you priority entry, access to the VIP lounge, a private premium bar, comfortable seating, a limited edition festival poster, and a whole lot more. 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Again, text Popsicle to 919-240-6000, and that's all you have to do to get entered to win. Popsicle Festival coming up on Saturday, October 24th. In honor of that, we got music from three of the bands who are playing there. Mayflies USA on deck, the Connells to follow, but we'll kick things off by going back to 1991 with the Popes. Here's I'm in Love with a Girl on 97.9 The Hill.

0: Connell's there with 74-75, wrapping up that set of great songs. The Mayflies, USA, before that with Thinking Out Loud, and the Popes kicking off that set with I'm in Love with a Girl. All three of those bands playing at Popsicle, a music festival hosted by Cat's Cradle. Saturday, October 24th, 4 p.m. is the start time. 12 different bands on three different stages. It's going to be a great one. Catscradle.com for tickets. And again, if you want a pair of VIP tickets to that show for absolutely free, it's a $400 value. All you got to do to get entered to win those is text the word Popsicle to our text line, 919-240-6000. Going to wrap up the show with a little bit more music when we come back on Live and Local after this.
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0: That is legendary producer Ninth Wonder, along with Jada and Sia, wrapping us up on Live and Local tonight. Track from earlier this year called Our Own Time. Before that, Tyler Dane Lemons, also from earlier this year, with Chance. And thanks again to Leah Moore for stopping by and playing live. Her new debut EP is Home to Myself. It's out now. LeahMooreMusic.com is the website for more information. 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That's it for me, but stay with us. 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
1: 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Here's Chris.
2: In the last 13 years, I've been helping immigrants from our community and local communities. 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I help victims of human trafficking, labor trafficking, sex trafficking, debt bondage to obtain what's called a T visa. It's especially allotted for victims of trafficking in humans who also report the trafficking to law enforcement.
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9: Welcome inside Top of the Hill Restaurant. Time for another edition of Carolina Football Live. Coming your way on a Thursday, October the 8th. And we're going to be talking Carolina football with the head coach, of course, of Carolina football, Bill Belichick. We'll be chatting with Coach until the bottom of the hour. We've got a couple great guests upcoming as well, and a ton to talk about. So excited to be with you back here at Top of the Hill. Who are those two special guests joining us today? At about 7:30, maybe 7:20, right in that range, coming up is going to be a national champion. Pretty much every coach, it feels like, is some kind of champion here at Carolina. Former national champion, terrific player on the men's lacrosse side as well during his time at Carolina, just two or three years ago probably. Joe Bresci is here with us. Looking forward to talking to the head coach of Carolina men's lacrosse. And boy, what a start to the season for this young man on the football field. Talented Tar Heel tight end Jelani Thurman going to join us as well. Jelani's already here. He's going to come up and talk with us a little bit later in the program, too. So we got some great guests in addition to Coach Belichick. And we'll have a couple of your questions that we're going to tackle. Which, a reminder, you can get those in. The two easiest way to do it, social media, write to me, at Jones Angel. Angel has two L's at the end of that last name. And then email, asktheheels@gmail.com. All right. Coach, great to see you. How you been? Thanks for being here. And it's been a couple weeks since we have been here together at Top of the Hill. We've had shows. Coach Petrino was here last week. You and I were in the studio one week. Tar Heels 2-2, three of those four games being really tight contests so far. And it's hard to believe you're a third of the way through the regular season already. So I thought we'd kind of start with some big picture questions here about your team and where you are. Let's start with the good. What have you been pleased with? Where have you seen some quality play? Where have you seen some good progress through your group here through the first four games?
10: Well, I think our group's worked really hard. We've gotten a lot better, improved through the spring, through training camp, and in the early first third of the season, as you said, been in three close games. And we're right there. We just need to play a little bit more consistently, and coach a little bit better, play a little bit better, and, get just, a couple more plays make a big difference in both the Clemson and Notre Dame games. So, we're all grinding hard on that, but still got a long way to go. A lot of big games left, and we're just going to keep getting better every week.
9: Yeah, I was going to say, Tar Heels obviously not a finished product, so I know the answer to what I'm about to ask you is everything. But where are there some specific areas that are the top of your list right now of saying, man, we need to get these areas addressed sooner rather than later?
10: Say, first of all, third down, both sides of the ball, that's something that, statistically we can improve. We need a bigger turnover margin.
9: Yep.
10: Making our field goals, making our extra points, making our kicks, that would certainly help us too. A lot of the fundamentals, blocking, tackling, route running, passing game execution, defensive leverage,
9: sure,
10: so forth. So, a lot of fundamentals. Fundamentals are the key to any good play. It's not always about the X's and O's. It's about the execution. So that's what we need to keep working.
9: Of course, that most recent action was against Notre Dame. The Irish, good ball game, but an Irish experience, size, depth, eventually won out 37-26. This seemed like an encouraging performance, though, Coach, from your group against a quality team. You say this all the time, kind of once a game is done, it's done, you learn from it, and you're on to the next one, and your eyes are focused forward. Were there some major lessons, though, that you and your team took from this past Saturday?
10: Yeah, well, I mean, it's 60 minutes, and, we had a bad third quarter. Two long drives on defense and two short drives on offense, mm-hmm. and the game kind of got away from us, and, we had a one-point deficit there at the start of the third quarter, but we just weren't able to stay on the field offensively or get off the field defensively. And we had some chances, and we just, missed those opportunities. And, we got too far behind there in the fourth quarter to catch up.
9: Carolina's been really good on opening drives this year. It was good in this game. So it went down the field, scored a touchdown. And in the three games against FBS opponents, you have two touchdowns and a field goal in your opening drives. What's been working in those opening possessions that's allowed you to have that much success?
10: Getting the ball to Jelani Thurman, that's one thing.
9: That helps. That's always a good move. Just get it to 45 over there.
10: But, it's just, getting ready, being ready to go, getting off to a fast start. We work on that every day, really, how we want to start the game, how we want to start the first play of each series. That's always a good omen to how the drive is going to go. There's still a lot of other plays to happen, but, if you don't get off to a good start on the first play, you're second and long, third and long, you're three and out. So,
9: yep.
10: Hitting that first play, first couple plays is important.
9: Are those scripted? Do you guys script your entire first drive, or do you script a certain number of plays going into a game?
10: We have an idea of some of the plays you want to run. We call it maybe in the opening 20 plays, but not necessarily scripted. It would depend sometimes on what hash mark the ball's on or what kind of field position we have, if we're in the red area, or if third down is third and five versus third and one. We're not necessarily going to call the same play.
9: Sure.
10: So there are some situational things that can come up there, but we have a general idea what the what 15 of the first 20 plays will be based on, if they're matching our 12 personnel group with nickel, or if they're matching it with a different base group, things like that. It's hard to know for sure how they're going to play us. We have two tight ends in the game. That's always a little bit of a you know, a question mark as to how they're gonna handle that. Are they gonna treat it with their nickel group? Are they gonna treat it with their 4-3 or 3-4 group, whatever it is? So that's you know, those are the kind of things you're looking for early in the game. How they're gonna adjust certain formations, and that's, you know, can give you an idea of how. How much man, how much zone, you know, how much they're trying to disguise what they're doing.
11: Sure. You also had that 97-yard touchdown drive right before halftime. Seemed like that was one of the better drives of the season to date. You talked about it some earlier this week in your press conference. I thought it was interesting. You kind of talked about how the identity of that drive changed as it went along. It started with, hey, you're pinned way back. You're just trying to get out of your own end zone, get some space. Then it becomes, oh, a 4-minute drive. Then it becomes a 2-minute drive. You want to be the last team with the ball. Seemed like your guys handled that situation really, really well.
10: Yeah, they did a great job. Again, the timing of the situation of you know, running time off the clock, but still running our offense. And then, you know, when we didn't have as much time, but we still had timeouts, we were able to, you know, run enough plays to score. And then they just had time to kneel on the ball. Yep. And we got the ball back to start third quarter, hit the kickoff return. So, you know, it was a 13-point swing there in you know, just a matter of 30 seconds. So that's how you can go on a run and being able to use that halftime, you know, deferment on the kickoff, on the opening kickoff to get the ball in the second half. You can score at the end of the first half.
11: Yep.
10: Score again in the second half. You can, you know, you can make a lot of points there in a hurry.
11: By the way, it was Jelani who caught that touchdown at the end of that 97-yard drive. So that was pretty good stuff from the Tar Heels. That's, I'm guessing because it's you. That's a situation you guys have practiced before, right? Like, I mean, those are things that you're repping, right? Those type of situations in a game.
10: Yeah, and again, on that particular situation, Jones, it just depends on how much time you have when you get the ball. If you have 4 minutes and you're at midfield, it's different than if you have a minute and a half and you're at midfield. And so understanding the urgency and the timing or lack of that you know, you don't want to go too fast and give them a chance to get the ball back. It's kind of like playing for the last shot in basketball.
11: Yep. You mentioned that kickoff return. Jaden Jefferson, wow, what a terrific young athlete, because he kind of showed off his speed there. I'll tell you some numbers on that in just a second, but a really nice young player that you have back there at the kick return.
10: Yeah, and, you know, I think Coach Billy Miller did a nice job of setting that up, and, you know, we were able to start at the middle and then get to the outside. Yep. And, you know, picked up a couple key blocks there, and, you know, he's the fastest guy on the team, so nobody's catching him.
11: So they clocked him at
10: this guy in California.
11: Yeah, so I was about to say. So he ran a 100. He, Jaden Jefferson, the freshman, ran 100 meter in high school at 10.01. Now, I want you to understand how fast this is. That's a California state record. That would have been the world record up until October of 1968. That would have been within a tenth of a second of the world record until 1991. So, I mean, and that was as a high schooler who was doing track in addition to playing football. He was clocked at 20.5 miles per hour on that kickoff return, and it didn't look like he was running his absolute fastest because he didn't need to, because he was pulling away from everybody. So an exciting young athlete, certainly, that the Tar Heels have there with Jaden Jefferson. Coach, I want to ask you about one individual, then we'll take a break. Unfortunately, Isaiah Johnson was shaken up late in the first half for you guys. Felt like that affected you some. Did you feel like that affected your defensive line? Obviously, he is your anchor up there in the center of that defensive front.
10: Yeah, well, I mean, it didn't help any. He's one of our best players, but, you know, I thought that, you know, Nico stepped in there and did a good job for us, and we just need to play better, you know, build a better team defense than we played in that third quarter. You know, better job of coaching, better job playing, just, you know, do a better job fundamentally. But honestly, Nico stepped in there and played pretty well, so, but it'd be good to have Isaiah back, you know.
11: Sure.
10: We'll see how that goes this week. You know, he's a tough kid. He worked really hard, so he's doing everything he can to be back.
11: And Nico Maggio, a good story too, a guy who's playing more than he's ever played before at the college level and has stepped up and doing a good job for Carolina in that rotation on the defensive front. Okay, we're going to take a timeout, come back. More to get, a couple questions for Coach. We're going to get to some of your questions for Coach. We're going to tackle the upcoming game against Pittsburgh as well. That's after this commercial break. It is Carolina Football Live from Learfield.
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9: We are indeed at the Top of the Hill Restaurant downtown Chapel Hill for the latest edition of Carolina Football Live. We're into our regular Thursday rotation. I know we've been on Monday every now and then and in the studio some, and we will have to be in the studio a few more times through the rest of the year, but looking forward to getting in this rotation now. Back with you on Thursday nights as we get through the rest of the Tar Heel football season. Still two-thirds of the year to go, as we were talking about with Coach a little bit earlier. And this show, when we're here with Carolina Basketball Live later in the year as well, all those shows presented by the Good Feet Store. 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Coach, a couple more questions, then we'll tackle a couple questions from Tar Heel fans. Two areas of your team that's been really good here early in the year. Defense in the red zone. Only 5 touchdowns allowed in 13 trips. Notre Dame had a turnover on downs this past game in a big moment late in the first half. What's your group been doing well, in your opinion, when the area shrinks down a little bit there on the field?
10: Yeah, you know, pretty good team defense, you know, and we missed 2 other opportunities down there, you know, at about 4th down and yep. And gave up a scramble there and then, you know, missed the tackle, you know, could have easily kept him out another time. So our Ritter defense has been good. But, you know, you're only as good as your last game, so we'll see how we're against Pittsburgh, and I'm sure they'll have, you know, a way to, you know, attack us down there with, you know, with their scheme. But, again, it's just team defense. You know, everybody doing their job. You can't, you know, one guy can't stop an offense. So
11: sure.
10: You got to have, you know, good coverage, good pass rush, good run defense, good tackling. And one thing, you know, that to help us more than anything is just to tackle better.
11: And third fewest penalties in the nation, the fewest penalty yardage in the nation for your team. That's worth clapping for. Everybody says, oh, we want to be a disciplined football team. How do you achieve that? How do you go out there and do that?
10: Well, you know, Jones, a lot of that is just the way you do everything. You know, the way you do everything is the way you do the little things. So, you know, following rules, being on time, you know, doing things properly leads to doing things right, being on time, doing things right, you know. But it's just discipline, and that's everybody's job. Part of the coach's job is to get the play in on time, you know, give the players an opportunity to get in the, you know, right alignment and get set and all that, so we're not fighting the clock and We're not having false starts and 12 men on the field on defense and stuff like that. So, you know, we try to do a good job on that. And then the players do a good job of understanding the rules and playing within them. You know, there's some calls, football's football, you know. Sometimes you get, you know, penalties during the play. That's one thing. But biggest thing is try to avoid the pre-snap penalties, you know, false starts, offsides, and, you know, delay a game and all those kind of penalties. And avoid the after-the-whistle penalties, late hit, roughing the passer, personal fouls, hit out of bounds, stuff like that. And so if you can avoid those, then you try to, you know, manage the ones during the play the best you can. But I'm proud of what those guys have done on that, you know, four games. You know, it's, you know, if we hope we keep that going.
11: Sure.
10: You know, Pittsburgh's one of the heaviest penalized teams in college football. So, you know, we'll see if we can make that an advantage for us this week.
11: Yeah, it's been a clear area of growth for the Tar Heels this year. They're not beating themselves in that way with penalties so far a third of the way through the season. Coach, I want to take a couple questions from Tar Heel fans, and then we'll look ahead to Pittsburgh after that. Our good friend Jack Evans, who's here. I think Jack's here. There's Jack. He's over there at the end of the table. Jack's got two questions, and I thought they were both good, so we're gonna get to both of them. Wanted to know if you had a preference on the college kickoff, which obviously Carolina had a nice return this past weekend, or the NFL kickoff, where the rules have changed dramatically here over the last few years. Do you have a preference for what you would like to see as far as kickoffs are concerned?
10: Yeah, 1,000%. I mean, I love the college kickoff better than the pro kickoff. I mean, it's just such a dumb formation. It just doesn't look like football. I would move the kickoff back to the 30-yard line to encourage, you know, more returns. I don't think the fans are, you know, I don't think the exciting play of the game for them is to watch the ball get touchbacked and go through the end zone, which happens a lot. It happened a lot in pro football, so they changed the rule to prevent that from happening. But, you know, lining up and covering kickoffs, that's part of, you know, this is as old as the game itself. And, you know, I kind of like things keep them the same.
11: Do you think that area of the game is getting, I don't know if devalued is the right term, but maybe becoming less of a factor because there are so many touchbacks and so many times it's just kicked through the end zone?
10: Yeah, it's becoming totally devalued. The kicking game and kickoffs and kickoff returns is, in some games, non-existent. It's just a touchback game. And then, you know, it's hard to block extra points and field goals because you can't hit the center and, you know, you can't. There's a lot of things you know that are restricted, whereas before you could used to be able to just line up and rush, and if you could block it, you block it. But now you have to line up a certain way, and so it just made it a little bit harder. Obviously, the kickers are better too, so that's made it tougher. But yeah, I'd like to see the kicking game have more of an impact in football than what it does, and more than anything, I think for the fans, I would like to see the pro rules be the same as the college rules, whatever those rules are. Because I helped out, I think that would help the fan engagement. You know, one you watch one game on Saturday, and it's 15-yard penalty for pass interference. Then you watch a game on Sunday, and it's a spot of the foul. And you have two different overtime rules. You have two different kickoff rules, and I don't know whether the sport has two sets of rules. I mean, you know, it's just, you know, you get three outs and nine innings in baseball. I mean, it's just, you know, it's pretty basic.
11: Do you, which on the pass interference, do you have a preference on that?
10: Yeah, again, whatever it is, it is. You know, I've lived with both, but it's just, I think it would help the fans, it would help the game, and honestly, the officials. I mean, the rule book's this thick. It's hard to know every rule, even if you're a coach or an official or, you know, you follow the game as close as you can. It's still a lot. So anything we can do to simplify it, I'd be in favor of.
11: I said Jack had two questions. The other one he sent in, Coach, was about, is there a secret to building relationships in the era of the transfer portal? Obviously, the game has become more transactional than ever before, but also you, your staff, you do want to have a relationship with the guys on your team. Is that hard in this era in your mind? Is there a secret to doing it?
10: No, I don't think it's hard. I think, you know, those are relationships you have on your team, and then, you know, there's a lot of cases where you recruit a player or student-athlete and he ends up going to a different school, and then if things don't work out for him there, then you can go back on that relationship a year or two later from, you know, knowing his family, knowing him, and, you know, telling him, you know, it's probably close that you lost him anyway, but maybe finished second or third, whatever it was. But now you come back and say, you know, we still have those same things to offer, and, you know, we're here, assuming that academically that all that can work out, which sometimes can be challenging, depending on what the situation is. You know, sometimes you can catch them on the rebound.
11: Good question. We got a bunch, but we got to keep moving. Jack, thank you. We took doubleheader Jack questions today, so thank you for those. We do have more. Keep sending them in. As I say every week, we don't get to everyone that we have. We build them up. We'll keep tackling those as we go through the year. Coach, before we take a break and bring Coach Bresci up, I did want to look ahead to Pittsburgh. That's a big challenge, ranked number 25 in the country, undefeated. Their big news was unfortunate news for them. Their quarterback, Mason Heinschel, tore his ACL last week. Out for the rest of the year. They're going to veteran backup Holden Gurner, scheduled to get the start. What effect, if any, has that had on you guys as you've looked at Pitt and tried to get ready for this weekend?
10: Well, Gurner's played in three of their five games, so it isn't like he hasn't been in there. And he played a half against Virginia Tech. So he's an experienced guy. I think that they're going to continue to run their same offense with him. Heinschel, though, was really, really good. He had a lot of amazing plays where he just was like kind of Houdini getting out of situations that or looked like they were going to be tackled for a loss or get sacked or something bad was going to happen, and you know he pulls a gain out of it or sometimes a touchdown out of it. So he's really a resourceful player, heck of a player. But you know, Gurner's an experienced guy, and he's, like I said, played in three of the five games, so it's not like he's hasn't had some playing time, and I'm sure that they'll continue to run their offense. They have, you know, a really good set of backs and some explosive receivers. So, not getting big play by them is going to be, you know, a big key to winning the game.
11: Coach Narduzzi's been there a long time. It's his 12th year. His defense, and a great defensive coordinator before that. His defense is traditionally very aggressive. Have you seen that from this Pitt group?
10: Oh, yeah, absolutely. Yeah, they've been running a similar style of defense for the last decade. And they blitz a good amount of the time, and then they play a lot of man coverage and tight man coverage. And so they're trying to hit explosive plays all the time, whether it's punt returns, kickoff returns, blitzes, long passes, long runs. They're not looking to, you know, get bunt singles. They're looking to
11: not hitting and running out there.
10: No, extra base hits, swinging for the fences. They get a lot of big plays, and you know sometimes they, you know, that risk doesn't pay off for them, but they can score almost on any play, whether they have the ball, don't have the ball, whether they're, you know, returning it or anything else. They're looking for the big play, and you know, we're gonna have to do a good job of, you know, being aggressive and not letting that happen.
11: Last thing, we've talked about the kicking game a fair amount. You've been a head coach in this stadium 11 times. Coach is 8-3, by the way, in those 11 games. This stadium has a reputation of being difficult to kick in. Have you seen that in your experience?
10: Yeah, absolutely. Yeah, it's kind of a swirling wind. The stadium's at a kind of a little, you know, angle of where the wind comes, and so the wind swirls in there, and it's not the easiest place to kick. Certainly not kicking like kicking in a dome or kicking in, you know, Tampa or Miami or someplace like that. So, yep, it's a little bit of a challenge there. You know, it's home field for them, and they're probably used to it a little bit more than we are. But, you know, in the end, if you hit the ball well and protect well, then that'll take care of itself. But it's a little bit challenging, no doubt.
11: Be a big challenge for Carolina. We'll give you some more numbers on this matchup with Pitt a little bit later in the show. But right now, we're going to take a commercial break. When we come back, something close to Coach's heart. We're going to talk a little lax with Joe Bresci, the head coach of Carolina men's lacrosse. We're going to bring up Coach Bresci after this break. It's Carolina Football Live from Learfield.
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9: 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And we are here at Top of the Hill for nearly 30 years. 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How is it almost 30 years old? Pre- and post-game tradition here in Chapel Hill. And easy to see why. Handcrafted beer, great food, what a fun atmosphere. It is where Tar Heels come to celebrate. And fun atmosphere whenever this gentleman is around. It was back in, I couldn't believe this, June of 2008 that Joe Bresci became the 12th head coach of the Tar Heel men's lacrosse program. Ever since then, the Heels have won 5 ACC regular season titles, 2 ACC tournament titles, been to 12 NCAA tournaments, and won the 2016 NCAA championships. That is the program's 5th national title. I know they're hoping to get another one here soon. And by the way, I mentioned this at the beginning. If you don't know this, Coach Bresci, an excellent player too. 2-time All-Conference, 2-time All-America. He was a member of the ACC's 50th anniversary men's lacrosse team, honoring the 50 best players in league history at that point in time. He's been on the U.S. national team as a player in his younger days twice as well, and we sure are honored that he is back here in Chapel Hill and excited he's here today. Coach, how are you?
28: I'm great, Jones. Thanks for having me. This is such a joy and a pleasure to be with you. And you know, when you mention the world team, one of my assistant coaches here, Dave Petromala, is out in the crowd, and we were actually roommates in the 94 World Games.
9: Is that right?
28: In Europe, and I took care of Dave, so don't let him think that anything's different. I still take care of him in the office.
29: You know, Coach, I'm sure
30: – are we on here?
9: Yeah, there we go. Coach, okay. Go ahead.
30: Yeah, you know, Coach, I know it's kind of your off season, but there's actually a lot going on. You've got a couple of big scrimmages coming up, and you know, I think you're playing down at SMU down in Dallas, right? So not the hotbed of lacrosse, but it's growing down there. So tell us a little bit about what this fall looks like for you and some of the plans you have for the team.
28: Yeah, this is our fourth week of 20 hours where we're able to have some scrimmages. So we scrimmaged Queens and Hampton last weekend, had an opportunity to play everybody, and then this weekend coming up, Richmond and Air Force. So we have a kind of a three-way scrimmage day at OPF. So we're disappointed you're not going to be there, Coach, but we know you have bigger and better things to do.
30: I'll watch the film.
28: Yes. I know you will. But we'll have you in the spring, which would be great. Hopefully you'll be there. But we are playing down at SMU with Cornell, Princeton, and Syracuse. So it's play Cornell on a Friday and Princeton on Sunday. SMU is talking about adding men's lacrosse. So we are trying to help push that, and we'll be playing in the football stadium. So really exciting times.
30: Yeah, that's awesome. Well, I'm sure SMU to drill another well and get a lacrosse team going. I love defense, and watching you and Coach Petromala, some great great defensive players. But offensively, you guys are really explosive, and you've got a great face-off man, and one more year of Petromala and Duffy, and it looks like you guys can still put the ball in the net.
28: We can, and I think it's a credit to Coach Murphy, who is at the face-off X. He runs our box as well as the face-off unit. Brady Wambach, and we have a couple of freshmen who are joining with Brady. Brady's a first-team All-American twice. He was midfielder of the year, co-midfielder of the year. So he gets that offense possession, and that's where Coach Thompson just takes off and puts our guys in great position for success at the offensive end. We love the fast-paced, up-tempo style of play. It's great for the fans. I know you were talking about fans and being having a clear understanding of what college football and pro football and women's lacrosse and men's lacrosse are a little bit different too. But but at the end of the day, I love the style of play. I love, you talk about fundamentals a lot up here with football. I have a terrific coaching staff, and John Thompson, offensive coordinator, Dave Petromala, as you mentioned, defensive coordinator, and Peter Murphy is just excellent at the faceoff X. So when we have more possessions, I think this past weekend we had triple the possessions of our opponent, and it's easy to get a lot of opportunities to score goals.
30: Yeah, Coach, I've been out there and watched you guys practice many times, and for those of you who don't get to see it, I'm telling you, this is a good team. They can get up and down. They can run. They can handle the ball. They can play defense. It's really a lot of fun to watch you guys practice.
28: Thanks, Coach. I appreciate it. No pressure, though, right? Jones mentioned the 2016 National Championship, and that's why student-athletes come to Carolina to compete for national championships, ACC titles, et cetera. And, we lost in the quarterfinals last year after beating Syracuse twice, once in the ACC tournament and regular season. They got us in the quarterfinals, so our guys have one goal in mind, and that's to get back to championship weekend and compete for a national title.
0: Coach, you guys are recruiting really, really well. You brought in some really high-talent kids here recently. What do you think is resonating right now with these kids, and are you starting to see that on the field, some of that influx of the talent?
28: Yeah, North Carolina is North Carolina. It sells itself. But when you put together a coaching staff that we have, and Dave Petromala, John Thompson, and Peter Murphy, they are just great character guys, just great leaders. They love recruiting. They're passionate about development of our young men, and they connect well with the student athletes, and I think that's all part of the bigger picture. This recruiting that we've put together, our sophomore class is the number one recruiting class in the country. This next year's class, the 27 class, is number one in the country, and I credit our guys on the staff. They've done a terrific job of really pounding the pavement and bringing in great, bright young men. I will have a plug, though. Last year, we won the academic award for the top male team on campus. We dethroned the Fencers, who had won it 9 straight years.
0: Take that, Fencers.
28: So, yeah, I think they have 12 guys, and we had 50. So it's a pretty good 3.54 GPA. I won't forget that.
0: Yeah, and I had it on my list.
28: Yes. So really excited. We lost it this past season, but we were right there. So guys are very competitive, and I think, that's what our staff looks for is the competitive edge that these young men bring.
0: Coach, you obviously like lacrosse. What is it about this sport that you enjoy so much?
30: Yeah, well, I grew up, playing. I grew up in Maryland, and there's two things that are really important in Maryland: lacrosse and crabs.
0: Yeah,
30: and probably in that order. So, it's always, I've played it since I was a kid, and it's a fun sport to play, fun sport to practice, and I saw a lot of really good lacrosse when I was a kid. Navy had, won like 9 national championships. Maryland, Virginia, Hopkins, they were all really, really good. So there's great lacrosse every weekend there. And there's great lacrosse down here, man. I love going over and just, watching you guys practice, man. It's a lot of fun there. You guys go get up and down the field and talk to the guys. We have a couple of football guys on the team. So, it makes it good, too.
0: Yeah. I was going to ask you, having somebody support your program and be so
11: obviously visibly supporting your program like Coach Belichick. How is that beneficial for you guys?
28: Oh, it's awesome. You know, I think even at our camp this summer, I turned around and Coach was there and just watching lacrosse, just getting his fill for 10, 15 minutes. But during the course of the spring, I mean, for the first time in the history of lacrosse at Carolina, a football practice field was lined with lacrosse
11: That's right.
28: With lacrosse lines.
30: I walked out there, and it's like the number five team in the country's practice.

0: Should we mention this? Lax ball. What is lax ball? And I know that's coming up here soon. What is that? Why is that important?
1: Lax ball six, we started, I started 6 years ago, and I thought it would be kind of neat to have men's lacrosse and softball versus women's lacrosse and baseball. And we use a flat bat, a tennis ball, and we've played kind of all over campus. Now we've settled on the field hockey field because we get a nice crowd there, and it's to generate funds and money for UNC Children's Hospital. I just thought it was a neat way for the student athletes to be able to give back. They have such a wonderful platform here at UNC to give back to the community.
0: Mm-hmm.
1: But anytime you get a chance to touch the lives of young people, especially at UNC Children's Hospital, you're making waves.
2: Yeah, and Joe, I got one more question, too. How have we radared Don Petromala's shot? How fast is that thing going?
1: It's about 120 to 130 Woo! Miles an hour. Yeah, it's pretty good. I think he learned that from his dad, maybe.
2: Maybe.
1: Yeah, he's a great player. I mean, we have a ton of great talent on the team and excited for this season.
2: Look, stand over in the corner of the field there, and he misses. Like, man, you got to get out of the way, man.
1: Coach Thompson's working on that for sure.
0: Fewer misses, right? That's the goal.
1: Yes, yes.
0: Coach, great to see you. By the way, it's Wednesday, October 28th at 7 o'clock, Karen Shelton Stadium, if you want to check it out. And as Coach mentioned, all that benefits the UNC Children's Hospital. Thanks so much for being with us tonight. Great to see you. Appreciate the time. Great
1: thank
0: to see
1: you.
0: And, Coach, thank you. Coach Belichick's out of here. We're going to bring up Jelani Thurman after this break. Stay put. More to do. It's Carolina Football Live from Learfield.
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0: We are back at Top of the Hill Restaurant, downtown at Chapel Hill. It's Carolina Football Live as we head into the final 20 minutes of the show. 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Well, what a start to the season this young man has had. His first year at Carolina, fourth year overall. He's a transfer transfer from Ohio State, originally from Fairburn, Georgia.

0: Georgia. He is Carolina's second leading receiver in both receptions and yards. He is the team leader in touchdown receptions with three, including a pair this past week against Notre Dame. That is Jelani Thurman. Jelani, thanks so much for joining us, man.
1: Thanks for having me. Thanks for having me, of course.
0: All right, what's been working for you? I mean, from the very start, from training camp, even through the summer, I heard people going, man, watch out for this tight end. This kid is really good, and we've all seen it on the field. What's been working for you?
1: I feel like everything's been working for me so far.
0: I like that, yeah.
1: Coming here, getting a good bond with our teammates, my teammates, getting a good, being in a good atmosphere, being around some good guys. We're showing this on the field and making things happen in Carolina.
0: Everybody likes to catch touchdown passes. I get that. Part of your role is blocking as well. Is that part of the game that you have embraced? Do you think you've improved there? Kind of where are you in that part of your game?
1: I feel like the blocking game, I've improved a lot. As a tight end, you want to be able to block and catch.
0: Sure.
1: So, of course, blocking. I mean, of course, touchdowns are fun and everybody wants to make the stands go wild and stuff. But blocking is a key part of the game. You got to make holes for your running backs and stuff.
0: Sure. So you're at Ohio State. You played there. I mean, you played 35 games in 3 years at Ohio State, but felt like it was time for a change. What was it about Carolina that was intriguing to you when you made this change?
1: I was just looking for a new home, really just looking for somewhere I can excel and show my game off.
0: And you've taken a much larger role. You already have more catches this year than you had your entire career previously. You have more touchdowns this year than you had your entire career previously. Are you enjoying that? I know you're enjoying the production. Are you enjoying that responsibility that kind of comes with that of being one of the key guys on this team?
1: Of course. I like making plays. I like doing my job. That's all I'm doing right now. I'm doing my job. The fame, the people, the fans, everybody that come. But I'm just right out here trying to make a play.
0: So a lot of new guys that on this team in total, but you're dealing with learning a whole new system and new players, and I would think particularly that quarterback spot is one that you try to build that relationship with. He's the one that's giving you the football.
1: Yeah.
0: How do you build that chemistry with Billy Edwards and with every quarterback? Carolina's got several, of course, that are talented guys. How do you build that relationship when you're stepping into a new situation?
1: Well, that just comes with coming to workouts, putting in work day in, day out, putting in those long hours, getting those good, making sure your time is right with your quarterback, making sure you're running the right routes, running the right steps. It just comes with time and communication.
0: Okay, so you've had this success here early in the year. I'm going to guess defenses now are maybe highlighting 45 Jelani Thurman a little bit more now than maybe they were at the beginning of the season.
1: Maybe a little bit.
0: Yeah, a little bit. Have you seen teams start to play you differently as this season has gone along?
1: I've seen it a little bit in the Clemson game. We had a safety walk down on
0: yep.
1: them. But overall, the offense is going to execute. If I get the ball, I get the ball. If Ship gets the ball, if the running back gets the ball, we're just trying to score and put numbers on the board. Execute.
0: When they start adjusting to you, to your point, are you just trying to do what you do better, or do you have to adjust too if they start doing something different to you?
1: Nah, just play my game.
0: Yeah.
1: Play my game.
0: Don't let them tell you what to do. You're going to do your thing.
1: Nah, don't let them dictate anything you do. Make sure you play your game. Do it the best you can. The game plan. Make sure you're doing all your keys and everything. It'll work out.
0: All right, one last thing this segment, then we're going to take a commercial break. Coach Belichick's been around some terrific tight ends in his career.
1: Mm-hmm.
0: Coach Petrino is one of the most accomplished offensive minds in college football. How have they helped you be successful at your position?
1: Of course, they've given me a lot of tips and tricks. They've sat me down. We've watched a lot of film. They've obviously had players before me do great things. So it's not hard for them to know their scheme or what gets a tight end open and what makes a tight end excel in their offense.
0: Any film that you've enjoyed watching that you feel like has helped you?
1: Gronk's always fun.
0: The little
1: to watch.
0: Gronk, yeah. You can be a little college Gronk right here.
1: Gronk
0: like
1: is always fun to watch. Going across the middle, nobody can stop him.
0: Yeah, you feel like you're getting there. I'm not saying Gronk level yet, but you feel like you've made some strides.
1: Yeah, I'm making my way.
0: Making my way. I like that. A little Jelani Gronk. I like that. We're going to take a break. Come back. More to do with Jelani Thurman when we return. It's Carolina Football Live from Learfield.
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0: I just want to say, during this last commercial break, Jelani made me feel really old when he asked me when I started doing this and we were talking. He said, when did you start calling games? And I said, oh, before I did football, basketball, I did some women's basketball games, baseball, football. I said, John, I'm not even sure you were born when I started calling games. So, Jelani said, yeah, that was a minute ago. I said, yeah, it was a minute ago for sure. Absolutely. So thank you for making me feel old during that commercial break, Jelani. Jelani Thurman joining us here at Carolina Football Live. You don't have to clap for that. It's not clappable. Jelani, I have heard you described as energetic, fun. What makes you energetic and fun?
1: I like to bring the life to the field. You feel good, you play good.
0: Yeah.
1: You. Obviously, I like to feel good out on the field. It's a fun game to me. Obviously, when you're making plays, you're doing the things that you do well. It's fun to you. So, might as well pass it on to your teammates, bring the energy around the whole field, get everybody as one.
0: I know, I mean, you want to have fun, but you also kind of go, you want to lock in, too. How do you make that switch? How do you go from, hey, I'm out here having fun, but I'm also trying to take this seriously in what I'm doing?
1: You just got to have the energy. Like, you want to bring energy to your teammates. You want to bring energy around the field. The coaches, everybody has their own energy they want to bring. But when you all come in collective, we all have one goal, get the job done.
0: Can I get two or three songs, artists on the Jelani Thurman pregame playlist? What's on there? Anything that I need to be on the lookout for. I'm on the cutting edge of music, so anything I need to be on the lookout for.
1: Okay, we're going to go... Ball Forever by Future.
0: Ball Forever by Future, okay.
1: And Freestyle by Lil Baby.
0: Oh, Lil Baby. I know about Lil Baby.
1: Okay, cool.
0: And Dub Baby. I know about both the babies. Don't worry about it. Yeah, I know about both of them.
1: The big one and the little one.
0: The big one and the little one. Who's important to you? Who helped you in this journey in football? Who's been beneficial for you?
1: My family, obviously. Big in family, my parents, my mom, my granny, my aunties. They've been a big part of my journey, like my whole life.
0: And last thing, what do you like to do when you're not playing football, other than listen to DaBaby?
1: I catch up on a lot of rest.
0: Yeah. that's my guy right there. I like that.
1: We put a lot of hours in football and in the facility, so when I get home, I chill, lay back, listen to DaBaby a little bit.
0: I understand. Yeah.
1: And catch up on my rest, catch up on my Z's.
0: Okay, real fast, Pittsburgh this weekend, what's important in your mind for you guys to get out of there with a big win?
1: Execution, all four quarters.
0: Execution all four quarters. Easy as that. Let's make it happen. Jelani, thank you so much for joining us, man. Great to see you. Appreciate you giving us some time. Good to see you tonight.
1: I appreciate y'all having me.
0: That's Jelani Thurman joining us here on Carolina Football Live. We're going to say goodbye to Jelani, come back, give you a quick Olympic sport update, and get you ready for Carolina-Pittsburgh this weekend. All of that to come as we wrap things up after this on Carolina Football Live from Learfield.
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0: All right, we're finishing things up here on Carolina Football Live. Want to give you quick updates from Carolina Olympic Sports, and then we'll get you a quick preview of Pittsburgh as well. We've talked about the Panthers a bunch already. Around Carolina, women's soccer, number one in the nation. They are 11-1 overall, 4-0 in conference play. Their last game was a win over Notre Dame last Friday. Now, the Tar Heels were scheduled to play tomorrow night at Florida State. That has been postponed due to the potential effects from the hurricane currently in the Gulf. So the next game for Carolina now is October 15th. That's a week from tonight at Clemson. Men's soccer, they've won three straight, including a 3-1 win at BC. They're now 5-2-3. They host Notre Dame Saturday at 7 o'clock. field hockey. They're up to number 12 in the nation after a slow start. They've gotten their full roster back, and they're back to looking like their old self again. Three straight wins. They're at St. Joe's Friday at 3, then at Liberty Sunday at 1. Volleyball, what a fun team. Number 25 in the nation. They are 9-3 on the season. They've won 5 in a row. They're at Virginia Tech Friday at 6 o'clock, then at Virginia Sunday at 1. And can you believe Carolina basketball has its first game of the season tomorrow night? It's an exhibition against USC in Greensboro. We'll be on the air. I'll be there with Tyler Hansbrough on the air at 6 o'clock for a 7 o'clock tip between Carolina and USC from the Coliseum. Looking forward to that. Of course, after that comes Carolina football. We'll be on the air at 11 a.m. on Saturday morning for the 12 o'clock kick between the Heels and Pitt. What do we know about Pitt? We talked some about the big injury they had at the quarterback position. Their offense, though, has been very good. Top 25 in the nation in both yards, where they're averaging 478, and points, where they're averaging 38.5 per game. They run the ball well, use multiple running backs. Coach Belichick mentioned that a little bit earlier. They spread the ball around well. 17 different players have a catch. 11 different players have a touchdown. They only have 2 turnovers all season long. Defensively, they forced 4 turnovers last week in the win against Virginia Tech. They have 11 sacks in 5 games. These have traditionally been close games. 14 of the 18 all-time matchups have been decided by 10 points or less. 8 of the 11 ACC games between these two teams have been decided by 7 points or less. So these are traditionally very close games. Heels looking for the first ranked win since October 14, 2023, and their first ranked road win since December 12th of 2020. So, big opportunity for Carolina coming up Saturday at noon. Our game preview presented by Google Gemini, and Google Gemini, the official Gen AI partner of Carolina Athletics. Again, basketball tomorrow night on the Tar Heel Sports Network. We're on the air at 6, tip off at 7, then football on Saturday, 11 a.m. start there, kickoff a few minutes after 12. Thanks to Coach Belichick. Thanks to Coach Bresci. Thanks to my guy, Jelani Thurman. We're going to go listen to DaBaby after this and have a great rest of the night. Appreciate everybody being here on the latest edition of Carolina Football Live from Learfield.
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19: ABC News, I'm Stephanie Officer. The NYPD says one person was shot during an interaction with federal agents in New York City. NYPD says that person is conscious and receiving medical attention. Governor Kathy Hochul says she has been briefed and is demanding transparency from the feds. ABC's Aaron Katursky.
20: ICE agents shot someone in a vehicle up near 225th Street, and eyewitnesses said they heard several shots. They also said they saw a child in the car at the time. The person struck was taken to the hospital with non-life-threatening injuries. It appears the ICE agents were looking for someone with a prior conviction and a prior arrest. But all this comes as sources tell ABC News that ICE has increased its targeted number of arrests from 2,000 a day up to 3,000 a day.
19: According to the Pew Research Center, President Trump's approval rating has hit a second-term low and a near-record low, with 30% of Americans approving and 68% disapproving. This is ABC News. Police clashed with student protesters in France demonstrating against conditions in the country's high schools and are demanding better educational resources. ABC's Marcus Moore.
21: Hundreds of protesters have scaled monuments and walls. And in northeastern Paris, students barricaded the high school with trash cans and dumpsters. Police arriving there and using tear gas to try and disperse the crowd that had formed there. The education ministry is saying that 375 schools were either closed or partially closed today.
19: Police in Nashville, Tennessee say officers shot and killed a man after he pulled a gun at a federal courthouse security checkpoint. Officers say he tried firing it, but the gun jammed. Then he pulled out a knife and tried to attack an officer who also opened fire. Investigators say the gunman is in his 40s and from out of state. He was pronounced dead at the hospital. No word yet on a potential motive. I'm Stephanie Officer, ABC News.
2: If you want to keep up with